0: Portuguese Joshua Katz and Pedro Carlos Antoneto have won silver and bronze respectively. In AFL, Richmond coach Adam Uze says they need to focus on their brand of football and not the opposition. The Tigers are looking to snap an 8-game losing streak when they face West Coast at the G. Uze says they need to worry about how they're playing.
1: So, yeah, we've got a young list that are constantly evolving and we want to play the right way and the result will look after itself. Even against West Coast last time we played them, they had momentum early. There was parts of the game that we weren't good enough. Even in some of our wins, we haven't played the pure brand of footy, but the result will look after itself if we play the right way.
0: Last night, Frio Dockers made it 18 wins for the season and all but secured the minor premiership with an 11-12-78 to 5-11-41 victory over Western Bulldogs. In NRL, the Dolphins kept their top four hopes alive with a 28-22 win over the Dragons. The Bulldogs made it 6 wins from their last 7 with a 36-22 win over the Storm. Australian Independent Radio News.
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3: Today, it's going to be a top of 16 degrees and an 80% chance of rain. Tomorrow, on Sunday, it's going to be sunny with a top of 19 degrees. On Monday, it's going to be sunny with a top of 23 degrees. And finally, on Tuesday, it's going to be sunny with a top of 18 degrees.
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4: Today there is one incident to report at Londonderry Carrington Road. There's a road damage hazard, one of eastbound lanes closed, lane 1.
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4: Welcome back to another show on the Teenage Dream Show on Alive 90.5. So once again, let's just start with our highlights of the week. Felicity, tell us about your week and your highlight.
5: Well, my highlight was probably staying home from school since I got my braces tightened. And I also got to choose like a new colour, and I chose hot pink, and it was really fun because I've been like doing blues for my braces and I wanted to try something different. So, yeah.
4: Yeah. My highlight was probably, like, it was obviously kind of an average week at school.
5: Yeah.
4: But I also got to try some new subjects since our semester's swapped over. So now I get to do, like, drama and geography and, yeah.
5: Yeah. This semester I get to do PE, tech and science. So, yeah.
4: Yeah.
5: So it is the end of week two for term three. How are you finding your new subjects and schedule at this term, at this school this term?
4: Well, it hasn't really been long, so I can't really judge fully, but I have been like enjoying geography because, and we even got to like eat chocolate in geography.
5: Oh, as, yeah, like, I got experiment. To do that as well.
4: Yeah. And then we also, drama's really fun. It's always pretty fun. We basically just play drama games. So I'm finding my new subjects and schedule pretty good.
5: Yeah, me too. I actually love PE so much. And I also pretty much enjoy science. Science is pretty good, but apparently it gets more boring later into the term. But that's okay. And then I have tech, which I do sewing, and I love sewing. So, yeah.
4: Yeah. Since we are on the topic of school and subjects, if you had to pick three subjects to do for the rest of the term, which subjects would you choose?
5: That's hard. I'd probably do PE, drama, and tech.
4: Yeah. I would probably do tech, drama, and then English.
5: Oh, yeah, it sounds really good. I'm not really, well, I like English, but, like, you know.
4: Yeah.
5: Yeah. So, anyway, so as we know, Year 7 is definitely a transition, especially when it comes to homework and assessments.
4: Research suggests that the greatest benefits come from quality rather than quantity. Homework and assignments are most effective when they are purposeful, appropriately challenging, and accompanied by timely constructive feedback.
5: Did you know homework hasn't always existed? In the past, many Australian students had very little homework compared to today. So how lucky for them.
4: Yeah. So, Felicity, would you prefer homework every single night or one big assessment every month?
5: Definitely one big assessment every month because, you know, it's just easier.
4: Yeah. I'm actually not sure. That's kind of hard. But I feel like one big assessment would be easier because yeah. It's just less work.
5: And you just get to, like, work on it for the rest of the month and, like, you know.
4: Yeah.
5: So, yeah. If you could completely redesign homework, what would it look like? Would you replace worksheets with real-life challenges or more creative projects? Or no homework at all?
4: I feel like homework is kind of, like, needed in a way. I feel like it can help you, like, build your skills outside of school. But for homework, if I had to redesign it, I would probably make it maybe a little bit more creative and maybe, like, not given every lesson, but like maybe there's one big assignment like every term that you need to complete or like throughout the term?
5: Honestly, probably I do more creative projects, but like I do like, you know, very little homework, you know, because homework can be hard with like other extracurriculars. So, yeah.
4: Yeah. Now it is time for a song break. Don't touch that dial. We'll be back soon. Our next segment will be about winter fashion trends.

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2: 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Megan, what's been catching your eye this season?
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2: I know, and layering seems to be the biggest trend this winter. It's practical and looks great. You can wear a basic t-shirt, throw on a knit jumper, add a puffer jacket or a trench coat, and you're ready for those freezing mornings. Then, when it warms up during the day, you can just peel off a layer.
3: 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Have you noticed that too?
2: Yeah, but if neutral colours aren't a thing, pops of bright colours like cherry red or cobalt blue can really make an outfit stand out. What about shoes?
3: Sneakers are still a favourite, especially chunky styles. Boots are also really popular this winter. 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
2: I've also seen the scarves making a comeback, not just for the warmth, but they've become a real fashion statement. And beanies are another must-have. They're quick and practical. 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Okay, so quick question for you. If you could only wear one winter item for the rest of the whole season, what would you choose?
3: Probably just like a tracksuit. Because like...
2: For me, probably hoodies.
3: Yeah.
2: Yeah.
3: Okay, here's another question. Which trend would you skip this winter?
2: Probably like chunky scarves. They look amazing, but I always end up feeling like I can't move. What about you?
3: Probably like the higher kind of chunky sneakers. I'd rather just get like normal sneakers.
2: That's fair enough. Before we wrap up, here's our biggest winter style tip. Wear whatever makes you feel confident. Trends come and go, but your own style is what really stands out.
3: Exactly. Mix trendy pieces with clothes you already own. Stay warm and don't be afraid to show off your personality.
2: We'd love to know what's your go-to winter outfit. 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We'll be back right after a couple of songs and ads.

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5: All right, so here's the first one. Why did the math book look so fashionable?
4: I don't know.
5: Because it had all the right angles.
4: Haha. Okay, I've got one for you. Why did the student wear sunglasses to school?
5: Why?
4: Because their future was looking so bright.
5: That's a good one. Okay, so here's a riddle for everyone listening. I have pages, but I'm not a website. I can help you pass the test, but I can't talk. What am I?
4: The answer is a textbook.
5: That's really good.
4: Okay, last one. What do you call a hoodie that's really good at school?
5: I'm not sure.
4: A smart jumper.
5: 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We will see you next week, same time, same place, from 10 to 11 a.m. on the Alive 90.5 Teenage Dream Show. 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The next show coming up is Turning Point Show with Pammy.
4: 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Bye.
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2: Hello, I'm Kim Cartwright. The federal government is in negotiations with the White House to secure access to top-tier American AI models. Under a proposed deal, Australian infrastructure like banks and telecommunications firms would gain privileged access to advanced software to bolster cyber defence. However, not everyone is happy about the influx of AI. During the week, high school and university students in Tasmania took to the streets and local parks of Launceston to protest against the use of AI in the education sector and increasingly in their everyday lives. One of the protest organisers, Darcy Back, says the technology is harming their futures and their state.
3: It's more bad than it is good. We see the damage that AI data centres have caused, especially in America, cities nearby not having any drinking water.
2: However, Tasmanian Premier Jeremy Rockliffe says AI is here to stay.
4: The fact is that artificial intelligence is here to stay. It's how we ensure there are boundaries around the use of AI that is important.
2: Audio courtesy Channel 7. The protest comes after Georgetown Council rejected a petition into the development of a new AI data factory in the area. Authorities are urging Australians to continue to report dead birds as they attempt to manage the H5 bird flu outbreak. Another 19 confirmed detections bring Australia's total to 52, with the virus spreading locally in South Australia. Agriculture Minister Julie Collins has thanked everyone who has helped the efforts thus far.
5: If you see a sick or a dead bird or other animals, please do not touch them. Please avoid, contact and record what you see and make a report through birdflu.gov.au, where Australians can continue to receive up-to-date information on the bird flu in Australia.
2: The Albanese government is being accused of having no direction in its approach to Indigenous affairs following the failed voice referendum in 2023. Shadow Indigenous Affairs Minister Julian Lisa says Labor has failed to chart a way forward for First Nations Australians in the years since the voice was rejected. Mr. Lisa says the problems which existed for Indigenous communities before the referendum still exist, and the coalition has a plan to address them.
6: Education, wealth creation and suicide prevention, that should be the focus of government policy going forward, because they are the things that can create intergenerational difference and create intergenerational positive outcomes for Indigenous Australians.
2: WA's Industrial Relations Minister is urging union members and BHP to reach an agreement over pay and conditions. Members of three unions say they won't load ships in Port Hedland next Saturday and will down tools the following day. Simone McGurk says an agreement needs to be reached, however the action isn't unusual.
7: In any other industry, it wouldn't be that surprising that there was a bit of to-ing and fro-ing in the negotiations, and at some stage that the workforce decided to take industrial action in whatever form. Obviously that it is such high profile. BHP is a very large company.
2: And the Eastern Rosellas song by a seven-year-old Victorian boy has been covered by multi-award-winning artist Ben Lee. This is Air News. The Bulldogs' charge towards the NRL finals continues with a win over the Storm in Melbourne. The game was level at halftime, but three unanswered tries saw Canterbury victorious 36-22. Captain Stephen Crichton scoring the final points.
8: Goes himself, spider opening arc, Quinter gets another one. Great try to the captain, the Bulldogs are in again, and that'll be all she wrote. They're still alive to play finals footy in 2026.
2: Earlier, the Dolphins defeated the Dragons by six. The Dockers' winning ways continue with a 37-point win over the Bulldogs. Fremantle kicked 7-1 in the second half to remain undefeated at home, 11-12-78 to 5-11-41. Sarah Billings has taken Australia's first medal in the women's 800 metres since 1990, securing bronze in the final. The 28-year-old opened the race in strong form, narrowly missing out on silver to Kenya's Lillian Odira, as heard on 7.
9: I reckon she's going to get a medal. It's Hunter Bell, Odira and Billings is fighting hard. It's our first medal since 1990, and she had a crack for silver right on the line.
2: and Aussie para-athlete Eliza Alt-Connell has won bronze in the rerun of the women's 1500-metre T54 race. Australian Independent Radio News.
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1: 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And now, for the latest weather on Alive 90.5, brought to you by the gastroenterologists from the Centre of Gastrointestinal Health, station sponsor.
10: Good morning. It is 6 minutes past 11 o'clock on this cold day on the 1st of August. The weather is a bit gloomy out there right now, but overcast skies and current temperature of 12 degrees. There's no rain inside, though, later on. Looking ahead this week, we got a mix of weather coming, and today a high of 16 degrees with some patchy rain. Sun will be back tomorrow with a lovely 20. Monday, Tuesday looking even better with sunny skies, temperatures reaching 21 and 19 respectively, and Wednesday it'll cool down a bit more to 18 degrees, but the sun will still be shining bright and you should have a beautiful week coming up.
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10: There's only one incident to report in Castle Hill, Windsor Road approaching Showground Road. There's a crash of two cars, one of two southbound lanes closed. Get to your destinations nice and safe. It is a bit wet out there and roads are wet, so which means that you need to take caution driving and braking.
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0: Every life has a turning point where the path ahead suddenly becomes clear. Sharing everyday stories that defines the past and inspires the future through a soundtrack of light and hope. This is The Turning Point with Pam Rajapaksa.

Good morning to The Turning Point, another edition on this first day of August. Now, today is a rainy day, and regardless of these weather conditions, there are people that do not have a place to go home. So here in the Castle Hill, there is the winter sleepout that's happening on the first Saturday of every August, that being today, tonight, organized by the Honourable Castle Hill Mayor, Dr. Michelle Burns. Now, last year, I had a conversation about the this organized event, Homeless Night, and also how Michelle came to do it, where her inspiration was. So I thought this is a good opportunity for us to recap that interview and see where she got her start from. She was born in the Castle Hill area, and her parents separated when she was very little. Four girls her mum raised on her own without any education, and things changed later on. So just to recap on what homelessness means, it's there's no one issue that anybody can say this is why the homelessness happens. But the thing is, there's all sorts of reports being done, and to boost social housing to 6% with a longer term target of 10% for all homes. And these address different areas, but there are areas that people need to address on the grassroots level. According to the Australian Bureau of Statistics reports, more than 122,000 people experienced homelessness on census night in 2000. More than 122,000 people experienced homelessness on census night in 2021.

0: Welcome to another edition of The Turning Point. I'm Pam Rajapaksa. And as usual, before we continue, a gentle note for our listeners. Today, in this episode, we'll be touching topics such as homelessness, domestic violence, and mental health. So if any one of those touches you tenderly, please take time off. Look after yourselves because your well-being matters. Now, that being said, please know that these are stories of hope, courage, and how they face challenges in life. And I hope that message resonates through to you, inspires you, and motivates you. Let's keep listening with open hearts for that message throughout the broadcast today. Now, today on The Turning Point, we are joined by a remarkable leader whose journey is a powerful testament to resilient service and quiet strength. She is the current mayor of the Hillshire, elected recently in 2024 for the second time, and her story is nothing short of inspiring. She's the youngest mayor in the history of the Hills in 2008. She became only the third female to hold the role in 109 years. Beyond her civic leadership, she holds a PhD in cancer research, a Bachelor of Laws, and a graduate diploma in legal practice, and also was admitted to the Supreme Court of New South Wales in 2018. A devoted wife, a proud mother of three daughters. Now, we talk about women breaking the glass ceiling. I don't think there's any other example better than that. A professional turning point, surviving her first term on council against the odds and discovering that with self-belief, perseverance, and the courage to rise after every fall, she could achieve anything. She overcame a fear of public speaking and learned that leadership doesn't require being the loudest voice in the room, just the most intentional. She is the founder of the Hills Winter Sleep Out, the impactful event happening tonight, and we'll be discussing in length shortly about that. She's also the co-founder of the Hills Community March for Change, a proud lion, Soroptimist, Rotarian, and a member of the Castle Hill sub-branch of the RSL. She serves as a patron to organizations including Hills Community Aid and Hills Relay for Life, has held leadership roles on numerous boards and committees across the local, national, and not-for-profit sectors, including Alive 90.5 for a period of time. Welcome, the extraordinary Honourable Mayor of the Hillshire, Dr. Michelle Byrne.
1: Hello, how are you going?
0: I'm very well.
1: Thanks for having me.
0: Thanks for coming in this morning, braving the weather, and in between all the organisation going on for the Hills Winter Sleep Out tonight. Before we talk about this significant event happening tonight, I think it would be nice for our audience to know the person behind this organization, get to know her a little bit more. Now, you mentioned that you were raised in a single parent family. That, when I read that, that to me spoke a lot about what you're doing tonight as well.
1: Oh, absolutely, absolutely. So my parents split when I was quite young, and my mum raised four of us by herself, and she raised us in an era where women, once they had children, didn't work anymore. So she was a stay-at-home mum for a long time, and then when my parents split, she had to go back to work, and I'm very proud of her. She started with no qualifications, no nothing. The world had changed when she came back with computers and those sorts of things, so she started at the very bottom. She started being a delivery driver for Carpart, put herself through TAFE and worked all the way up to being an office manager, and she's still working today. She did retire a couple of years ago for a few weeks, and then she decided that she couldn't take it anymore, so she went back to work. So during that time, she taught me a lot, and I think it's very difficult, I think, raising children by yourself, and you know, the struggles that she went through financially to provide for us was amazing. So she I think instilled in me those values of wanting to help others. And even during that period, she'd always say to us, it's important to give back. You know, we might think it's tough, but there are people out there who are doing it tougher than us.
0: Absolutely.
1: So she's raised me with that sort of view on the world, and I

0: that's why I like being involved in community so much and giving to others and just supporting others, because I've obviously my family's received that ourselves over the years.
1: And what was your childhood like living with your mother and four kids?
0: Yeah, I've got three sisters. It was a bit of a wild house at time with four daughters. We all got on very well, mostly. I mean, I'm the oldest and my next sister down, Alison, we used to fight a lot. We're very close now, but as kids we used to fight like cats and dogs, which in hindsight must have driven my mum up the wall. So we did, in that respect, have a good childhood. My mum looked after us very well. There were times where it was financially tough. I didn't necessarily have as much as the kids next door and things like that. But we made do. So, you know, in that respect, when I reflect on the happy moments, there's plenty of happy moments. I'm mostly playing with my sisters, playing in the backyard. We didn't have social media back then, so it was probably helpful too. But yeah, we did, on the whole, have a good childhood. There were sad moments, but I think that happens to everyone, doesn't it, during life? That,
1: absolutely.
0: You know, you got your highs and your lows and everything else in between. It was good.
1: And as they say, you know, when you're out of that comfort zone, that's when you grow. And pretty sure you got a lot of inspiration from your mother, seeing that she valued education as well. So
0: she
1: did value education.
0: So my mum used to say to me, education will open doors. And I think she really believed that, because the fact that she'd had no education created challenges when she did go back to the workplace. Her true belief was that if she could give her children the gift of education, she'd give them the world. And so she used to say to me all the time, and I used to ignore her as a teenager, because that's what you do when you're a teenager. My mum would always say, education will open doors. Education will open doors. And she'd say it over and over again. I'd just go, whatever, mum, I don't know what you're talking about. Because as a teenager, I knew everything, of course, like all teenagers. But it's only in, you know, my latter years that I realised that she was right. So she encouraged me to pursue education. So I did go to university. She encouraged me to pursue my dreams, which was to be a cancer researcher. So I went through, did a lot of education, but it was because of her encouragement and the belief that it would open doors and it would create opportunities, and she was right. And I don't think I'd be the mayor, actually, if it hadn't been for those opportunities that I had in terms of my own education and opening opportunities. And I think, you know, it really did open the door to being on council to start with, my qualifications and PhD and things like that. So she was right. And one day I'll tell her.
1: Yes, absolutely. A lot of gratitude there.
0: Yeah, absolutely. Yeah.
1: Cancer research, the PhD in cancer research, and then you did a legal degree and then you're the mayor. It's kind of like a very variety of
0: fortunate. I've done a few different things. So I've been very, very blessed in terms of the opportunities that I had. When I first started out, I just wanted to be the world's greatest medical researcher. I wanted to find the cure for cancer. That was what I wanted to do. I didn't have any thought of going into public life. It never crossed my mind that I would end up the mayor of the hills. And I think if you told me that when I was in my early 20s, I probably would have laughed at you and said that, you know, you must be on something, because that's never going to happen. And, you know, being an introvert and hating public speaking and all those sorts of things, it wasn't a natural fit that I'd end up in public life. But I had the chance to run for council in 2008. Liberal Party was running endorsed candidates for the first time. Wanted to run a female who was young, career orientated, came knocking on my door, and I said, I don't think I'll be any good at this. I don't think I'll survive first term, but I'll give it a go and see how it goes. And that's how I got my start. And for the first few years, I had no idea what the heck was going on. I had no clue, not any idea. This new local government, it's got its own lingo. I didn't know what a DCP was, didn't know what an LEP was, didn't know any of that. And it was also new to politics itself, which is a beast in itself. So I didn't think I was going to survive that first term. I don't think many people thought I was going to survive that first term. And I remember it quite well. And I remember people going, you're so young, you really don't have much to offer. Just go and sit in the corner. And that, so I had to overcome these sorts of challenges as well to get to where I am today. But over time, I realised, after being lost for a few years in there, I realised that if I could just do little things and do little things well, that I can make a difference in the life of residents. And I didn't have to change the whole world at once. Just tiny things, potholes, trees, footpaths, just little things. And from there, I grew. And, you know, I moved motions on mental health and things like that that I'm passionate about. And all of a sudden, I became mayor. And I completely fell in love with local government. I gave away my medical research career at that point. And I remember the first time I was elected mayor, and I sat in the chair and I thought, what do I do now? I have no idea, but it's been quite a journey to get to this point.
1: Now, a lot of leaders, decision makers, they're rarely feelers. They're leaders, but they're not feelers. But you have both of these. You lead with feelings.
0: I think so. And I think, you know, maybe that makes me a good politician. Maybe it makes me a bad one. I think at the end of the day, it's hard not to feel passionate about what I believe in. It's hard not to feel passionate about the hills. And I've grown up here. It's my world. And I love it so much, and I wanted to make sure that we look after it for future generations. So yeah, I do feel that, and I do feel also deeply for people in our community who are doing it tough, who are suffering from mental illnesses, who are homeless, who are experiencing domestic and family violence. So for me, those feelings, I guess, drive me towards wanting to create a better world and a better Hills for everyone, where everyone feels they belong, and you know, we really help each other out.
1: Is there something that drives you even when you're sleeping, like to be able to give something back to people that you can identify with?
0: I think so, yes. Yes, and I think, you know, when you're a mayor and you're in public life, you have this very rare opportunity that not everyone gets to really make a difference within your community, and it's not something that I really take lightly. In some ways, it's a heavy weight because, you know, I know I've got the trust of this community to lead them and to look after them, and you got to do it while you got the chance, because politics is up and down, it's brutal. You know, you might be the mayor today, but something could happen tomorrow and it's gone. So I do worry a lot about the future and making sure that I guess, in some ways, leave some sort of legacy, that I leave the world a little better than how I found it. And I guess that's also how I was raised too, that we've all got a responsibility to use the resources and the positions that we've got just to leave the world a little bit better than how we found it.
1: So good. Now, you mentioned that you grew up with your sisters and sometimes you fought like cats. Cats in the Cradle. That's the first song that you chose.
0: I love that song. And sometimes it makes me teary because when I had my children, I was in public life and I'm a working mum, like a lot of working mums out there. I come from a working family. My husband and I both work, and our children are so important to us. And the song is a constant reminder to me to make sure you get your priorities right. So I could spend 24/7 being the mayor of the Hills and out and about the community, but I've also got to remember they've got these three beautiful children as well, who will only be little for a little while, if that makes sense. So it's important to me I try and spend time with them. Yes, do my role that I as mayor that I love, but make sure I spend time with my kids before they grow up on me. And I think that's what that song is all about. You know, the priorities were kind of out of whack, didn't spend much time with his child, and then he was old and realised that his child had all grown up and didn't need him anymore. So it's kind of a happy, sad song, and just a reminder to get those priorities right. And it is hard being a working mum. It doesn't matter if you're in public life or not, it's hard. And so you've got that real mum guilt that you've worked too much this week and you really need to spend time with your kids. So it's about those priorities, trying to get them right. So it's always, for me, a reflection. Am I getting it right? Some days, no. Sometimes it's out of whack, but nothing's perfect either.
1: No,
0: so
1: no. Nothing is
0: perfect. You do your best you can.
1: Yeah, yes. Absolutely. Beautifully said. When we come back, we'll talk about the Hills Sleep Out, which is Michelle's baby, passionate about, and it is happening tonight. Cats in the Cradle. Now, this version that I found wasn't the Cat Stevens version. This was the original version by Harry Chapin, recorded back in 74, I think, from memory. One of the American folk rock singers. When we come back, more of Michelle and the

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7: If you're just turning in, we are speaking with the Honourable Mayor of the Hillshire, Dr. Michelle Byrne, a woman who's rewriting what leadership looks like from the council chambers to the cold grounds of the winter sleepout. If I can take you to the future tonight. The winter sleepout is a call to action and empathy for those experiencing homelessness. And when we think of homelessness, many picture people sleeping out in the street. That's the typical picture that we get. But that's only 6%, apparently, of the reality in Australia. The majority are the hidden homeless, sleeping in cars, on couches, on public transport. Over 17,600 children under 12 are currently without a safe home, and one in seven people experiencing homelessness, they're over 55 years of age. Tell me more about what you're doing tonight, Michelle.
8: So tonight is the annual Hills Winter Sleepout, and it's where community leaders and business leaders give up their nice warm bed for a night in the cold to raise awareness about homelessness in the hills, as well as to raise funds for Hills Community Aid and the Transitional Community Housing Project, which are supporting those in our community who are homeless or are right on the edge and very close to becoming homeless. The idea of the sleep out is to give you a little bit of an insight into what it could be like to be homeless. And I can tell you now, it's very unpleasant sleep. You know, you don't sleep well. Tonight's going to be very wet. It's cold. And when you go home, you are just so grateful that you've got a roof over your head and that you have food on your table and that, you know, you're not facing the elements every single night, unlike many in our community are doing so. And so it gives you a greater appreciation for what you do have and the realisation that potentially it could happen to any of us. You know, circumstances in your life has just got to change. You know, you lose your job, someone in your family develops an illness or a mental illness, or, you know, family breaks down, relationship breakdown. It can all change in an instant. So that's what we're trying to raise awareness about as well. And as you rightly, Philly, pointed out, it's not really rough sleeping in the hills. It's people sleeping in cars, women and children escaping DV, people couch surfing as well. And we do have an issue in the hills at the moment where we're seeing more and more people. We call them the working homeless. So they're people that actually do have jobs, but they don't earn enough to pay rent, to pay a mortgage and with the cost of living. So these people are also sleeping in their cars. And now there's stories of people who have a gym membership because it's cheaper to have a gym membership than to rent a property. And they go to the gym at night, shower, clean up, and then return to their cars to sleep for the night. So these are sort of stories that are coming out here in the hills, women and children being found sleeping in cars because it's safer to sleep in a car than it is to go home. Older women as well, there's a real problem there with more and more women over 55 experiencing homelessness. So if they've got divorce late in life, relationship breakdown, all those sorts of things, is adding pressure as well. So these are real stories of real people and it's happening right here in the hills. We're not immune to it.
7: We don't think about it, do we? I mean, when we think about homelessness, and even tonight, I mean, you mentioned about 80 people have registered to share this experience and see what it feels like. When we do that, we can't choose the elements, right? We can't choose a sunny day. But that's the reality for those people that are out there.
8: That is the reality.
7: Yeah.
8: You know, hail, rain, shine, the homeless are going to be out there somewhere.
7: Mm.
8: They don't get to choose when they sleep out, when they don't sleep out, unlike the rest of us. So yeah, it's a real issue, and I think there are more and more people in the hills turning to charity because of the cost of living, the cost of energy, the cost of mortgages and, you know, rents and all those sorts of things. So you talk to Mickey B from Hills Community Aid and she will tell you that they're doing more and more and trying to help more people on very little resources that they have, and that's why sleep out's important as well because it goes a long way to helping people in need. You know, recently Hills Community Aid started a community food pantry. And when that was established, it was thought it'd be people coming in from Blacktown and Seven Hills accessing that service. It's not. It's people in Castle Hill, Baulkham Hills, Kellyville. And these are people, most of them are working. These are people that never thought they'd have to turn to charity or have to go near a charity or go near a charity for help. But here they are asking for help. So I think that's the reality of it now. And I think it's so hidden. So unless you think about it, you wouldn't realise it's happening. Especially, you know, if it's not happening to you, you probably wouldn't notice either. So it's a real need that's growing within this community. And I think as the community gets bigger and bigger, with it comes more need as well. You know, you've got usual domestic violence and family issues in the hills as well. And I know the Castle Police are very active in trying to mitigate that as well. So there are lots of issues in the hills that are just so hidden.
7: Mm.
8: And people think, oh, no, it doesn't happen in the hills because, you know, everyone in the hills is, you know, really wealthy and rich. But it's actually... couldn't be further from the truth.
7: No.
8: There's plenty of need.
7: And we are very thankful for you to have this, organising these events to create awareness as well as, you know, raise funds to help those people in need. What really would happen tonight when people turn up at 5 o'clock?
8: So tonight you turn up in your warm clothes because it's going to be cold out there tonight. And there is some speakers, so we always have some speakers because it's very important to tell people where the money is going. I always want to be transparent and with community, but I think it's good for people to know that the money they're raising is actually going to go and help people. So Mickey and Dennis from Transitional Community Housing will talk about the funds we raised last year and tell us a little bit about, obviously not using people's names for privacy reasons, but tell us about the people that they've been helped who would not have been helped if it wasn't for the money raised. There is dinner available, so you can come down and buy yourself some dinner, get a hot coffee from Hills Daily Grind, which is where you'll find me most of the night, where the hot tea is. And all the money that raised is going straight back into our community, so back into Hills Community Aid and Transitional Community Housing. So it's a big night. By morning, everyone just wants to go home because you're completely frozen. Everyone gets up very early. I can tell you that now. So do I, because I just want to go home and thaw out. Especially once you've got the cold in your bones, especially in your feet bones.
7: Yeah. And it is for us for a few hours, right? But the people out there.
8: Yeah, that's right.
7: Yeah.
8: And, you know, I encourage people who don't want to sleep out or can't. Like, I don't want anyone getting sick in the process either. Come up for a few hours, you know, buy some dinner. You know, cheer on those who are brave enough to sleep out the whole night. And again, all the funds raised are going to a good cause.
7: Absolutely. Having this event, I mean, you've been campaigning for months. I notice on Facebook everywhere. It's such a good cause. It happens every year?
8: It happens every year, usually the first Saturday in August. So this is the 12th one. So I've done all 12 of them. And I did it the year I was pregnant with my youngest. I did the sleep out when my twins were 6 weeks old. So I've done some crazy things looking back. That's the reality. But yeah, it's a really good event and a good way of starting a conversation with community around these issues that impact all of us.
7: If you missed out on registering this year, they can also do that next year.
8: Oh, absolutely. So if you want to be involved next year but you can't tonight, absolutely. So it's usually the first Saturday in August. Also, if you want to make a donation, you can make a tax deductible donation as well. No donation is too little or too large. Even $5 will go a long way to helping someone in this community, someone that you'll probably never ever meet, but these are real people that we're actually helping out there.
7: You mentioned that you realised you didn't have to be the loudest in the place to make a difference, make a change. How does that resonate with this campaign that you're creating?
8: That's a good question. Like, I'm an introvert by nature, so some people find that a bit funny. They think, no, you're not. You're a politician, so you can't be. I think it's about being genuine and being authentic with community and being real to who you are as well. So I know my limitations, I know my strengths, I know my weaknesses. I only know how to be Michelle, so I don't try to be anyone else. But I think it's about having a vision and just leading it. And you don't have to scream about it from the rooftops. But if you have a vision and you go in a direction, it's about encouraging people to come with you on their journey. So a lot of that, you don't have to be the loudest person to do that. You can be the quietest person in the room, but it's about getting in there, and part of it's just getting in there and having a go as well, just leading. And yeah, people will come with you if you've got a vision. They will come with you. And yeah,
7: and you led in many places. You led as a politician, as a mayor. You're leading at home as a mother. Then the science field, that you wanted to be a cancer researcher and you went to the pinnacle of that. Has these places changed as far as the description of the leadership is concerned?
8: Yeah, that's a really good question. I think I have grown into leadership over the years. So for me, it wasn't something that came naturally. Not everyone's a naturally born leader. I think it's skill set that you can develop over time. And I think it's really just having a go at it and having a vision and going, you know what, I want to make a change and I'm going to be that change. And someone once said to me, you've got to be the difference you want to see in the world. So if you see something needs fixing or you think needs change, then you need to be the person that owns it and drives it. No one else is going to do it for you. So I think if you can see something that needs to make a difference in or something that needs changing, then I think you just get in there and do it in your own way and in your own quiet way. You don't have to be obviously the biggest voice in the room or anything like that. It's just finding a genuine way to lead and to get people to come with you on that mission. And most people will, if you can articulate to them what you want to change and why, most people will come with you, especially in these big issues, mental health and family and domestic violence and those sorts of things. People will come with you if you've got a vision.
7: Absolutely. And I'm really grateful that you made the time to come this morning, besides this weather, besides what's happening tonight. Amazing Grace. How does that fit into
8: you? Oh, I love Amazing Grace. It's my favourite song in the whole world. And I think it's my favourite song because it's a reminder of we're only here for a short time. Sometimes life is hard. Sometimes it's tricky. But there's always hope at the end of it and there's always a light at the end of it. And I think using the struggles and the things that we've gone through to help others around us as well. And so I'm always learning. Always. I've never stopped learning. Things happen. I learn from it. It makes me a better person and a better leader. So I think that's why I love it. And just that thought that, you know, the end of it, people believe different things, and I believe in heaven, I believe there's a God, and I think just knowing that you're here to make a difference on the earth while you've got that chance, and once you get to the end of it, hopefully you've got a nice resting place.
7: Absolutely, so you can look back and say, I made a difference.
8: Yep, 100%.
7: Amazing Grace. When we come back, more

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9: Welcome back to The Turning Point, and I'm here with the Honourable Mayor of the Hillshire, Dr. Michelle Burns. We've been talking about how she grew up in a single-parent family, overcame all the challenges, and went to the pinnacle of her education, received a PhD in cancer research. Now she is the mayor of the Hillshire, leading thousands of people and working for the community. And tonight is the winter sleep out, where people get to experience what it is like for those vulnerable sections of our community. So I want to thank you for turning up this morning, besides all the hassles that are happening outside, Michelle. You are a fierce community advocate. You're passionate about raising awareness about mental health, domestic and family violence, homelessness, and you hope to serve as the mayor for as long as the community will have you, and then continue serving in other meaningful ways. If I can ask you, if your daughters were to one day follow in your footsteps, what lesson or value would you most want them to carry from your journey?
10: That is a really good question. I think for my daughters, and I think about this a bit, and I think about the challenges that I've gone through politically and all those sorts of things, and the journey I've been on to get here, I hope for my daughters that, and I, this is what I'm trying to raise them with, that they can be anything they want to be. They can be whatever they want to be, go into whatever industry they want to be, without anyone putting a glass ceiling on them. And so I want them to strive for their dreams and to chase their dreams and not be made to feel, well, that's not a girl's industry, or, you know, you can't do it, you don't have the skills, you're not the best at this or that. I want them to chase what it is that they want, and I also want them to give back to community as well and to make a difference in the lives of others. And I teach them all the time about how blessed they are. My children have everything they want, like most kids these days. But I want to teach them, and this is why I bring them to Sleep Out as well, so they can see that they are blessed and there are a lot of people, and a lot of kids too. We talk about kids all the time who are not as fortunate as them, who come from unhappy families, that come from families with very little resources and very little money and those sorts of things. That there are kids who are fleeing domestic violence and living with their parents in cars and all sorts of things in crisis centres. So I want my kids to learn that as well, and to really make a difference in the world, in whatever area they choose to, and to be what it is that they want to be without having be told that you can't do that. And I certainly hope for the future generations of females who come through leadership and could come through politics in particular, that they don't face those barriers, that, you know, they don't have to take on the boys' club to get to where they want to get to, especially if they want to lead as well. So I think for me it's teaching my children those sorts of things. And I certainly hope that they do more than me. I hope they go on to achieve really good things and really great things.
9: Do you think you have to work slightly harder to pass that message on just because they're girls?
10: Yes, I think so. When I look at my own political career going forward, you know, going back, and I'm going back to 2008 when I was very young, I was still in my 20s. I thought I was old and grown up then, but I now look back and realise I was still a baby too. And I think, you know, being in politics, it is dominated by men. It's a very brutal game. I think it's very hard for females to get ahead in politics. I mean, I've managed to do it to a certain degree, but that's because of years of blood, sweat and tears. But I've had to work triply hard as, I think, you know, my male colleagues, and that's reality. You're having to work doubly hard to get the respect and to get ahead, and I hope in the future that's not the case. I hope it's, you know, anyone can walk into politics, and, you know, if they've got the passion, the skills, you know, the drive, that they can get there as well. So I hope in the future that it's easier for women wanting to pursue leadership roles. And it doesn't have to be in politics, you know. Being the leader of a community organisation is equally as valid and equally as important. We definitely need more women at the table, because you think about the skill sets that women bring. We're the CEOs of our households, and we run our family budget and all those sorts of things. So it's really important that we have females at the table as well. And you want a balance too. You got to have men at the table too. You can't just be all females or that. But, yeah, I hope in the future that it's easier for women in politics, and certainly in the community leadership spaces as well, and council. I'd love to see more females in council, and I'd love to see more younger women giving it a go as well, because it's hard. But I think we need the voices of our young people as well. And my kids will tell you that I'm super old. They asked me the other day, what was it like living with dinosaurs? I thought, how old do you think I am? Oh, about 67. Like, oh my gosh. So yeah, I think in that we just need more young people involved as well. So we encourage our young females. And I think it's about giving them the confidence. And I remember when I was in my 20s, I wasn't confident at all. I didn't believe I could do it. I didn't think I could do it. So I had to overcome that, and that was difficult. But I think if we can give our young women and girls in particular the confidence and the belief that they can do whatever they want, I think we'll see changes within our community. I think we'll see a brighter future.
9: Absolutely.
10: For everyone.
9: Mm. And I hope over the years that, you know, it'll be the same platform, same level of effort that both males, females require to reach places.
10: Definitely.
9: Thank you. Thank you for showing us that leadership can be both strong and soft, both structured and soulful. And I think your work reminds us that change begins not just in policy, but in presence. And that no act of compassion is ever wasted. Thank you for your voice, your service, and your vision. And as I always say, the leadership starts with within. Every one of us is a leader in some way, but your ability to lead you actually manifests into outside. So learn to lead you first. And once you are in that confident space, as you were talking, then you can go out into the world and take on the world. Because Nothing is impossible, is it?
10: No, it's not.
9: No. Now, your last song, Summer of 69. I love this song as well.
10: It's my favourite song from the 80s. I love Bryan Adams. He's my favourite artist. My kids say, oh, that's such old crappy music. Why do you listen to that? But this song, not that I was born in 69, I just think it's a great song to sing along to. And I think in some ways a reflection because, you know, even though sometimes life is hard and you look back on the past, there were some really good moments. And I think it's also a reminder to take every opportunity that comes your way in the present, and also to remember that people come into your lives for a season, sometimes for a lifetime and for a reason. And, you know, I look back and there's people that have come through my life who are no longer part of my life, but they came for a reason. I learned something from them. I learned something from that relationship that made me grow as a person. And that's what I think about when I think about this song. And then I kind of wish that I was still, like, super young. What would I do differently? I think about my mistakes, because we've all made mistakes along the way.
9: Yeah.
10: And I think about, well, what would I do different? And then I conclude, nothing, because if I hadn't made those mistakes, I wouldn't be who I am today, and I probably wouldn't be where I am today. So you use the mistakes, don't you?
9: Exactly.
10: It's what you do with your mistakes.
9: Learn from it.
10: Yeah, absolutely.
9: Is that a message you would give the 10-year-old Michelle?
10: Probably. And to believe in yourself. You can do anything you put your mind to. You just got to want it. And just be confident in yourself and be comfortable in your own skin. The only person I know how to be is me, and I don't have to try and be someone else because I don't know how to be myself. But if I'm authentic and real to me, then I can be a leader and make change in the community as well.
9: Absolutely. Thank you again for making the time.
10: That's all right. Thanks for having me.
9: And that brings us to the end of this episode of The Turning Point, where we meet the moments that change us and the people who choose to rise in the face of them. And this conversation actually reminded me that true leadership isn't about titles or loud voices. It's about showing up again and again for those who feel unseen, whether it's standing in the cold so someone else doesn't have to, or finding your voice after fear. The turning point is often not a grand event, but a quiet decision to care. So wherever you are and whatever you're facing, remember, change begins with awareness and hope begins with action. And keep listening to that voice in the back of your head. There's silence. The silence is where the wisdom lives. And if you're still, you hear it. Until next time, take care of yourself, and I'll see you next week with another inspiring story. Today, to take you home, Summer of 69.

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1: Hello, I'm Kim Cartwright. A judge has ruled on a pro-Palestine march planned for Sydney Harbour Bridge tomorrow. Terry Daniel reports.
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1: Hello, I'm Kim Cartwright. There's been a spike in the number of bird flu cases in Australia, Chelsea Bowden reports.
4: Another 19 bird flu cases have been detected in South Australia. The infected greater crested terns were found along the state's southeast coast and Kangaroo Island. It brings the total number of confirmed or presumed positive detections of H5 bird flu in South Australia to 38 and 52 across the country. All have been in wild sea birds in coastal locations. Authorities maintain the risk to human health remains low and poultry populations remain unaffected. Chelsea Bowden reporting.
1: The opposition leader says charges against a federal Labor MP are a test of leadership for the Prime Minister. Luke Gosling is accused of assaulting Northern Territory Administrator David Connolly. He denies any wrongdoing and lawyers say he will fight the charges. Angus Taylor says Anthony Albanese needs to step up.
5: This is a test of leadership for him. This is a very serious, of course, situation and an arrest, charges being laid against the most senior official in the Northern Territory. The Prime Minister needs to step up.
1: Footage of an online conversation can now be used in evidence in the case of two Sydney nurses accused of threatening Israeli patients. Madeleine McNeil explains.
6: Former Bankstown Hospital nurses Sarah Abu-Lebda and Ahmad Rashad Nadir are due to face trial in late August, accused of making menacing comments during an online video chat with Israeli influencer Max Pfeiffer. The recorded footage was last month ruled inadmissible after defence lawyers argued it had been improperly obtained and breached privacy laws. An appeals court has now set aside the ruling, meaning the unedited video will be allowed as evidence. Madeleine McNeil, Sydney.
1: Authorities are yet to confirm the identity of a man located deceased in Brisbane South almost 2 months ago. Here's Georgina Winter.
7: Police are continuing to appeal for public assistance to identify the man who passed away in Marnham Street Park at Acacia Ridge on May 13. His death is being treated as non-suspicious, but investigators are interested in speaking to anyone who may be able to help identify him. He is described as approximately 170 centimetres tall, with a dark complexion, short, curly, dark brown hair, and a very distinctive black and red tattoo on the back of his right hand. He was located wearing a black knitted wool cap with an Aboriginal flag emblem and a black t-shirt featuring an image of American singer 50 Cent. Georgina Winter, Brisbane.
1: Overseas, Hamas has reportedly agreed to disarm and hand over weapons to an independent Palestinian committee in Gaza. A senior plant breeder at the Botanic Gardens and Parks Authority says a rare flower has been saved from extinction thanks to a cloning technique. Less than 30 Queen of Sheba orchids exist in the wild of Western Australia, and every known plant is under constant CCTV surveillance. Digby Grounds says the breakthrough is the result of 5 years of research.
8: From a single seed, we can generate thousands of plants. That also means that we pretty much saved it from becoming extinct. Yeah. And we can do a lot more research on the plant in terms of conservation outcomes than we've been able to do.
1: This is Air News. The Aussies continue to haul in the medals at the Glasgow Commonwealth Games with two golds, a silver and a bronze in the velodrome. Australian athletes occupied all three steps of the men's individual pursuit podium, with Ollie Bledden taking gold over Connor Leahy with a Games record. Earlier, team pursuit champion Georgia Baker claimed her second gold of the Games in the 10-kilometre scratch race as heard on Seven.
9: Georgia Baker needs to stay out of trouble and save off the world's trash.
10: Smart riding from Baker. The back straight, she has Morris behind her. New Zealand on the inside trying to come through, but Georgia Baker, she won three gold medals at the Commonwealth Games in Birmingham. She's got another one now.
1: There were two NRL fixtures played overnight as round 22 continues. Peter Carey with the results.
11: The Dolphins journeyed to Wollongong last night to take on the St. George Dragons, coming out victors 28-22, moving into fifth spot on the ladder, sandwiched between the Sharks and the Rabbitohs. In the late game, the Canterbury Bulldogs defeated an injury-depleted Melbourne Storm by 14 points, 36-22, after Storm led 14-12 at the break. The win to the Doggies takes them into the top eight, with the Storm stuck in 12th position. Peter Carey, Air Sport.
1: And Fremantle have beaten Western Bulldogs 11-12, 78-5, 11-41 in AFL. Australian Independent Radio News.
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2: 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This is Uleo Islam Ningalu, the echo for the forgotten Samoans. 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
2: I know, it's been a couple of weeks, hasn't it?
0: Yeah, baš je lijepo da smo zajedno opet. Bilo je malo quieter than usual.
2: Oh, it's been nice and relaxing at times when I haven't been hoarse.
0: Yeah. I svi smo sad bolji. Marko, jesi još malo bolestan?
2: I am, but the voice is still getting better, which is my thing.
0: Yeah. So yes, svi smo dobri I mi smo večeras s vama. 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
2: Very well said.
0: Yes. I zaboravila sam reći, Alive 90.5 FM, vaš zvuk, vaša zajednica.
2: I always forget to say that one, so thank God someone else reminded me.
0: Your sound, your community, that's us.
2: That's it, yeah.
0: So, oh my goodness, koji je bio tjedan? Puno je bilo I puno će bit.
2: Exactly, well, I think we need to give everyone a bit of a preamble is this week's show is going to be a little bit more of a heartfelt one. The reason why is we did an interview with Igor, Dario and Ruža, about mental health and their fundraising efforts for the City to Surf. Now, for people that don't know, Dario and Igor's younger sister, Tina, had unfortunately passed away a few years ago now, and for them to open up about Tina and her struggles was, I can only say amazing and so heartfelt. So firstly, before anything, we'd like to thank the Mletichu family for sitting down with us and being willing to express all those emotions, which is unbelievable, and hearing their insight into mental health, which is unfortunately a topic and subject that still is have very taboo into the Croatian community. So firstly, thank you to you guys for sitting down with us and opening up, and hopefully we did everything well and represented Tina's legacy nicely.
0: And I also have to say that it was such a beautiful interview, and it was one of the hardest interviews I think I've ever had to stop and look at and edit and re-edit, because there is so much emotion in what her brothers and sister-in-law said, and I wanted that to come across. And I also have to say that there will be times probably throughout this show where some of us may get a bit teary, where we may need a minute to ourselves, but the message that we want to get across today, along with Tina's family, is to share the importance of understanding, the importance of talking to your loved ones, your friends, even those that you don't know, because you never know someone's circumstances. Sometimes the person who seems the most happy may be the one who needs the most support. So we'd definitely like to send that message out there to everybody.
2: And I even believe I used this analogy during the interview as well of Robin Williams. And this is a big one because everyone knows Robin Williams as a comedian, everyone that loved to make the world laugh, loved to see his friends smile. And one of the big things I remember reading about Robin Williams was after Christopher Reeves had his accident and was quadriplegic, basically he couldn't move from the neck down, one of the first people that went into the hospital room was Robin Williams, dressed up as a doctor and making Christopher Reeves laugh. And that's when he knew that he would be okay. So for someone that could do that to the world in extraordinary circumstances, and his tragic passing in 2014, 12 years ago, was unbelievable. So you don't know what people are going through. The eyes usually can lie to a lot of people, and it's a case like this. So yeah, as Luana said, if you believe someone is going through anything, ask that question.
0: Or even if you think that someone's okay, don't necessarily assume it. Ask the question. And that's one thing that will come up several times throughout today's interview, is that you need to ask. We may think we know, but we definitely don't know. So ask, are you okay? And you know what? Sometimes that's probably the wrong question to ask, because more often than not, we say, yeah, we're fine. But deep down inside, we're not. So ask deeper questions. Change things up. What did you do today? How did you go about your day? Did you eat today? Because questions like that will actually give you more information than simply, are you okay? So, and I think a lot of parents out there will relate to me when you ask your child, what did you do at school today? Nothing. What did you eat? Food. So ask them those questions. Who annoyed you today? Who made you laugh? Who did something nice for you? Did you do something for someone else? So just be wary of those questions and think about the responses, because those responses will give you more information about somebody's well-being, mental health, and overall wellness.
2: Most definitely. And just to move that along a little bit more in detail, especially for Croatian men, where we're being told from growing up, you know, you don't really cry, you got to not show emotion. If something goes wrong, just battle through it and it'll all get better and just move forward, and you don't really speak about this type of topic. So it's a stigma that we all need to try to break in general. And we haven't touched about this in the interview as well with Igor, Dario and Ruja about the Miletic family as well. So it needs to be addressed properly. And as I said, as Luana said, it doesn't matter what question you ask, as long as you ask a question. And if you're not quite sure how to start it, figure out a way.
1: And it's, I've got to say, it's not just the men, it's also the women who have like this mentality that I'm going to battle through and everything will be okay.
0: And sometimes, this is probably going to sound a little bit strange, but women can be the ones that play the mind games to each other. And we've got to be supportive of one another and not try and divide ourselves or outdo each other. So especially for the women out there, while we may be the more outspoken ones and the ones on show and the ones who seem to be the more emotional ones, that could also be a front or a cover for something else. So don't take that facade as they're fine, they can handle it. So it's just little things that may seem like the norm that definitely are not the norm. So reach out to anybody, people you haven't seen in ages, someone who you had an argument with or a fight with. And heaven forbid, you know, those family members that you sometimes don't get along with or you haven't spoken to in a while, pick up the phone, give them a call. Hey, you know what? We've got our differences, but what's new? So something as simple as that can mean a lot. And that's why today's interview and today's show is dedicated to Tina and her amazing family who are raising awareness. And the songs that we're playing today are some of her favourite artists. So we started off with Srivana Jabukas, Ti si Lipa, just because Tina was an amazing soul, a beautiful young soul. And you will hear more about, I guess, her journey and her family's journey throughout the show. And we're going to do that through song. So some songs will be slower, some songs will be a little bit faster. But not only are we bringing awareness to an issue, we're also celebrating and commemorating a life that was lived and a life that leaves behind a legacy in her family. So,
1: Julie, you're getting very teary there.
0: I told you I would. Yeah.
2: I think for now, I reckon it's best we move on to the first part of the interview to find out who Tina was and explore the lovely Tina through the eyes of her family and get to know a little bit more about Tina.
1: Also, I want to touch on the strength of that family, that how they've held themselves.
0: Yeah. And even how they made us feel relaxed, more relaxed, more comfortable talking about an issue like that. So thank you for the openness and thank you for making us feel comfortable. So let's find out more about Tina and her family, and then you'll hear Thompson's Priateli, because you'll find out she had some amazing friends and was very, very sociable. And she also loved the Novi Fosili, so I've got a bit of a mega mix there with a couple of different songs. So stay tuned.
2: We do really want to thank you guys for joining us today.
4: We do know sharing these stories isn't easy. We do really want to thank you guys for joining us today. We do know sharing these stories isn't easy for

0: we don't often hear anyone really talking about this stuff. So that's why if you're not hearing about it, we thought we may as well just start the conversation and hopefully it helps just one person, right?
1: Anyone at all.
0: Mm.
2: Exactly. 100%.
3: Before we begin with the fundraiser and get into all of that, we'd like to know a bit about Tina. Who was she? What was she like? How would you describe her to someone who didn't get the chance and privilege to meet her?
0: She was very vibrant. So I think that she was just one of those people that made you feel comfortable straight away. She had a big, beautiful smile, a kind heart, and she was genuinely interested in people. So she worked in education. She also worked in the health sector. So it was fields that always was about helping others. She worked part-time at a not-for-profit, which is called Whatability, and it helps disabled young people in the community, getting them out and about for the day. And she loved spending time with her friends. She was like the ultimate girl's girl. She was always organizing, a girl's night or organizing an event, being really social. She liked to make memories with people. You know, in saying that, that's the really good stuff. But, you know, she also faced challenges that weren't visible to others. But she was, I guess, a lot more than the struggles that she faced. She was caring. She was funny. She was compassionate. And she was deeply loved.
3: What are some of those memories that you treasure the most, or anything you want to share about her, or a connection you had with her, or something you did, or even a funny story?
1: Well, honestly, for me, like, it was mainly the family dinners, holidays, probably more for my sister-in-law, the long conversations that they had at night. Not guys spoke to her too, but not as much.
0: Yeah.
4: Family trips
1: together anywhere.
4: When we're younger.
1: Especially when we're younger, yeah. Definitely.
4: Driving up the Gold Coast, and you know, we gave her a nickname of Tina Tags. For no reason, I don't know.
1: Just something that he remembers.
4: Yeah.
0: She'd never been part of a bridal party before, so I think a really special memory for us was it was her first time being a bridesmaid in our wedding. So she loved, you know, doing all of those rituals that you would as a bridesmaid, like getting your hair and makeup done, helping like with the dress fitting and picking a bridesmaid's dress. And, you know, I really treasure that time that I had with her.
3: It sounds like you all had such a beautiful time. What actually made Tina laugh? What are some of those special things to her that made her come out of her shell?
0: Yeah, family, but also friends. Like, she loved a board game. She loved a girls' night with board games and just being like silly and fun. You know, she had a TikTok and she did the dances with the TikTok, anything that was trendy and funny. But I also think that she liked to make people laugh and she liked to make people happy around her. So she loved being silly with other people.
3: Oh, that's very special. And then what are some of those qualities about Tina that you admire and that you still treasure and carry in your hearts today?
1: Compassion, probably one of the biggest ones.
4: Yeah. Passion, and she just loved people.
1: Just caring.
4: She loved anyone she was around. Mm. She loved people.
0: Yeah, I would say that she was very, very kind. Like, she had a lot of empathy and she had a lot of patience for others. And
1: yeah, definitely.
0: I think that that's something that I try to carry with me today in everything that I do, just practice kindness, empathy and patience.
1: Even just a happy smile she had, like to think about that all the time.
3: So it sounds like she was always around people and she was that person that brought people together and she binded people. What do you think that she'd want people to remember her by, or something that they should take away in their own lives?
0: I think that she would want people to remember her for the love that she gave to others and the good times that she shared with people.
4: The time she had for people.
0: And the time that she had, yeah.
4: The time she had time for everybody.
0: Yeah, I think she was one of those friends that if you called her at, like, doesn't matter what time it was, she would drop everything and race over to your house to help you out, whether it was just, you know, someone needing an ear on the phone. She would drop everything and make sure that she was available for that person. I think that she would want people to remember her for that rather

0: 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Yes, best message I could give you. Yes. Talk about it. Mm-hmm. Talk. Šta je novo? So yeah, hvala. And I hope you're having the best time. And traditional Croatian kobasice are on their way, I hope.
1: Yeah, same some for us. I haven't had lunch.
0: Well, if you do have a message that you'd like to send in, again, 0405-905-905. Ojospe, what is it in English? Oh, sorry, wait.
2: You just said it in English.
0: No, što je na hrvatski? 0405-905-905.
1: I, if you're not in this country, if you're somewhere else, +61 405 905 905 for those who don't understand Australians.
0: Australian English. Uvijek moramo to reći.
1: It's become a running joke, hasn't it?
0: Yes. Your Josipisms. More on that next week. Stay tuned.
1: Yes.
3: very robotic there.
1: No. It's just like considering the
0: taking it all in.
1: Yeah, considering how important the main topic of conversation and the main theme of the show so far is, being aware of people's, health and like reaching out. Are you okay? We have Are You Okay Day, which is coming up, I think it's September.
0: Yes.
1: It's something very important, something so simple as asking someone how they are. And even a conversation, simple conversation can make all the difference in the world.
0: Definitely. And keep that conversation going.
4: And not only that, I know another big commercial radio program, Triple M, I believe once a day, I think it's in June, they have a day where they don't speak so you can. So it's basically designed so they just play music all day and they have talk breaks in between where people can call up and talk about anything, or they have pre-recorded conversations that have been called in and they play with them over the line. So just to raise issues for mental health, to try to make sure people get listened to and people get heard and try to get the help and advice they require to make sure they're okay.
0: Yeah, and interesting you say that, because one of the points that comes up during the interview is it's okay to talk to other people. Sometimes you're not comfortable talking to your closest family and friends, maybe because they're too close to a situation. But it's easier to pick up the phone and call someone on the radio because they're a familiar face, a familiar sound, and you've got a connection with them, or it's just somebody else. And that's the same as there are other support services around, which we'll talk about shortly as well, that are there to support you, whether you're an adult, you're a child, doesn't matter how old you are. This is everyone's global issue, and we're opening up the conversation today on our airwaves in Australia, but all over the world, and Hrvatska as well, because it is a taboo subject overseas too, and something that's not spoken about in English or Croatian for that matter. But we are here, and we've got an amazing family who are willing to share their experience and open up dialogue in our own culture and in our community. And that is so brave, because we can be a bit of a judgy culture. Would you agree?
3: A little bit.
0: We do it, and sometimes I think we probably do it without even realizing.
3: And sometimes it's not intentional.
0: Yep. I think it's the background that we have and the stoicism we're supposed to show, but it's okay to break down those walls. And that's why you probably will, again, like we said, I've already been teary, it's going to happen, but it's all part of that conversation, because emotions matter and so do tears. For men, women, children alike. Yes.
4: Agreed.
0: Alrighty, how about we go to the next section? So this is where Dario, Igor and Ruža speak about beginning to deal with Tina's situation and how the family started to cope and what services they started to use to help them as a family. So stay tuned. And then you're going to hear some amazing songs again. Mladen Grigoric's Sveya Ljubav. And we're going to have an English spoken song. Morgan Wallen's Neon Star, Country Boy Lullaby, because Tina also loved country music.
2: Losing someone so young changes a family forever. How has your family's journey been since Tina passed away?
5: 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It's been a long journey, a slow journey.
6: She, only met her nephew for the first time, only two times.
7: I think it's something that you never really get over. I think it's something that you eventually learn to live with. Like I've heard people say, like you just get used to coping with grief. But it's true. Like it's part of your everyday life. Yeah, like for us, it is. For right now. But some days are harder than others. And I think you learn how to grieve together whilst also trying to support another person.
6: Know, yeah. Sometimes you don't even know when it's going to come or when it's not going to come. Or
7: yeah.
6: When, you know, you might be fine one day, the next day you're a train wreck.
7: It very much comes in waves.
2: What have been some of the biggest challenges you've faced together?
6: Grief.
7: Grief.
6: Grief and just knowing that she's never going to be around anymore.
7: Losing someone in that way when you don't really get a chance to say goodbye or you don't get a reason as to why. I think, you know, that's something that we'll always grapple with the why and dealing with all the questions that come with that. But I have had to think about it. Not everyone is going through grief in the same way that I am. So it's just about giving people the space that they need to go through things in their own time and in their own way.
2: 100% agree, because there's no right or wrong way to do grief.
7: Correct.
2: How have you supported one another through grief?
6: It's just togetherness, like seeing each other on a weekly basis. And to be honest, our son, like he was born just before Tanner died, he's helped us through his grief more than any. Like he's been like
7: A saving grace.
6: Yeah, that's right.
5: Especially for our mum, definitely.
6: Yeah.
7: So he was 8 months when Tina passed. But I think I'm very much like a problem solver. So for me, when this had happened, I was like, okay, I've got to find a Croatian speaking therapist. I've got to get a session for the whole family. So
5: we did that session together.
7: We did a family session with a Croatian speaking grief counsellor. I guess one of the hardest things was that we couldn't find someone Sydney based to do that. So we had to get someone from Melbourne to Zoom into a session with us. But I think that was really important because it started our own individual journeys of talking to people and processing, you know, I guess some of the difficulties you have when you deal with something like this.
2: What would you say to another family experiencing a similar loss?
7: I guess for me, firstly, I'd say that they're not alone. Grief can feel overwhelming, and there are days where it feels impossible to think about moving forward, but literally, I know it sounds silly, one day at a time. Like just take it one day at a time. Be gentle with yourself and the people around you and get support when you need it.
6: And talk to people. Whoever you can talk to, your brother, your sister, counsellors, there's always people.
8: Alive 90.5.

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0: back, is there anything you've learned that you wish more people understood about mental health or supporting someone who may be struggling?
1: Yeah, I think with people, okay, between all of us here, I think I've struggled the most. I'm not saying I've struggled the most, but I'm saying I've struggled a lot. And talking to a counsellor, talking to my wife, talking to my friends has really helped the most.
2: Yeah.
1: And at the start, I was a closed book, that I wanted to say that the more open I was, the more it helped.
3: I think the thing that I wish more people understood is that mental illness is an illness. Just because you can't see it doesn't mean that it doesn't exist. I wish the Croatian community understood a little bit more about mental health, because you often hear, you know, that you're just being weak, or just get on with it.
1: It's not so
3: I think for us it really is, it's not something that you can snap out of. It's not something that you can just get over. And I think I just wish people knew that you don't have to have the perfect words. You can just literally say anything, something as simple as, are you doing okay? Is there anything that you want to talk about? I think just using those simple words can mean a lot. Sometimes I think that people can be quite silent or probably not approach you because they don't have the right words to say. And you don't have to have the right words. Just start the conversation.
1: But there's no right words. What can you say to someone that's grieving, or someone that's got mental health issues? You don't know what to say to people, you know?
0: Yeah.
1: It's all about just being there for people and support, I guess.
0: Yeah, a simple conversation can start.
1: Yeah,
0: 100%.
4: Whatever, just a simple text message to say,
0: are you okay?
1: It could be.
0: Yeah, and even you touched on a very important point here, because even our nationality and many countless others, and also within the Balkan region, where we have to be tough, we have to focus, we have to get through this,
3: be strong.
0: Yeah. But then inside, internally, who knows what's happening?
4: It makes it even harder for men, especially, don't know how to open up. And we've been told from a young age, you've got to bottle up, just move forward and march on, and you can't express anything. So,
1: I think touching on men, our dad has struggled most through this whole thing, but he hasn't showed it emotionally, physically. He hasn't, in any way, he's tried to be tough, but we can see on him. He's struggling, but he doesn't show it. Or he won't tell us about it. He won't talk.
2: Do you find that you speak to Christiane a lot about Tina, about who she was, and has that actually helped you keep her memory alive and also helped your own grief at the same time?
1: Through photos, yes. There's a couple of photos. There's not many photos of them two together that we can tell him about. But like the photos we do have, we talk to him about it.
3: He definitely knows that he's got a tetra. Yeah.
0: Has your experience changed your perspective on mental health and the importance of checking in with loved ones?
1: Yes.
3: For me, I think it's definitely highlighted for me that it's not always visible because of who Tina was. She was someone that always smiled. She was someone that always laughed. She was someone that was always with friends, going to work, carried a lot inside. So I think that it didn't fit a stereotype, if that makes sense, because you would think that someone who...
1: The way she lived her life.
3: Yeah.
1: From the outside, she's the happiest person ever.
3: Yeah.
1: That's the way I see her anyway.
3: So I think for me, it's that it isn't always visible, and it's just reinforced for me that how important it is just to check in and have the conversation despite someone saying they're okay and they're fine, but you can kind of see otherwise.
1: Yeah. Mm. In the person next to you on the train can be suffering from mental health, but you wouldn't know because they look fine.
3: Mm.
1: You know, and that's what she was.
4: I would use this analogy, kind of look with Robin Williams, especially. He made so many people laugh and feel
1: Yes,
4: loved and
1: yes, yeah.
4: feel so warm and grateful, but you couldn't see his struggle until it was
1: Absolutely.
4: way too late. As and that's what I'm hearing from you guys about Tina, especially that she gave her heart to everyone, but no one knew until it was a little
3: Things
4: bit
3: are a
4: too
3: little
4: late
3: too
4: that
3: late.
4: ending.
5: Welcome back to Hrvati Zajedno, only on Alive 90.5 FM. You listen to the third part of a very wonderful interview with the Miletic family about Tina, and also about, you know, mental health and, you know, reaching out, especially, you know, I wouldn't say it's a stigma or taboo, but it's kind of like, you know, the lack of awareness within the Australian community about, you know, the importance of mental health.
2: And especially within the Croatian community in Australia.
5: Yeah, and what we're going to be doing for the remainder of the show, we're going to be opening up the lines on 0405 905 905 for anyone to, you know, voice their, you know, their thoughts of what you've heard so far. Maybe you wanted to share a story about mental health, maybe something you're going through or someone else is going through, just so we can, you know, get the communication rolling, raise that awareness of the importance of mental health and kind of bring that to the forefront, not only in, you know, modern society, but also within the Croatian society as well. So, you know, opening up the lines, reach out to us, text us your thoughts, your feelings, anything at all. We'd be happy to hear from you and, you know, hopefully, you know, we can, you know, do not only Tina's legacy justice, but also justice for everyone out there.
2: For her legacy. So with that, we've got some Oliver songs coming up. It is a commemoration of his passing as well on the 29th of July. So you're about to hear Oliver Dragojevic and Marko Škugor I Oliver's Anđele Moj.
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0: Jeste li stariji od 65 godina? 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
4: 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The Hills to Hawkesbury team's aim is to inform, involve and inspire, which is why partnering with Alive 90.5 makes perfect sense. Station sponsor.
5: The City to Surf, as everyone knows, the one of the hardest little runs in Sydney. So what was the inspiration for you guys to take part in the City to Surf, especially Heartbreak Hill?
6: So Roja started talking to us about this the first year.
7: Mm.
6: He said maybe we'd do something just to honour her name or just to raise money for mental health or anything just to help someone else who might be in need.
7: But I also think that it was a way that we could use our grief in a positive way and be together and at least have some sort of connection to still honouring her. So for me, it's like out of something terrible has happened, there has to be something good that can come out of this.
6: Yeah, exactly.
7: And if it's just raising awareness, raising money, every little bit helps.
8: Yeah. The first year we did that, we were number one.
7: We weren't number one, but we raised $10,000 for Black Dog Institute.
5: I've got to ask this. I know with the City to Surf, some people really take it seriously. Some people get dressed up and have an enjoyable time. Are you one of the teams that kind of get dressed up and make it a little bit more of an event than a fundraising thing?
7: We've done it previously with Tina's like friends and cousins, and we're lucky this year that we've got some friends that are doing it with us too. For those that obviously can't participate, they can fundraise in other ways. With the City to Surf, you know, obviously it's a ticketed event, so we've even got people that are doing their 14Ks outside of it. We have talked about doing T-shirts, but we're lucky enough this year that we're actually able to get some Lifeline merch. So we're going to wear the Lifeline merch. But, you know, we don't take ourselves too seriously. I'm not an athlete.
6: I'm not an athlete.
5: Why was Lifeline the organisation for this you guys chose to support?
8: Well, because it's mental health.
7: The years gone by, we had supported other organisations, but I think with Lifeline, it is a service that not only supports the individual that's impacted, but I think one of the things that people don't know much about is that it also supports those supporting others with poor mental health. So anyone can really access their services, and it is truly one of those 24/7. You can call
6: anytime. Yeah.
5: And have many friends and family of yours and Tina's decided to join you in this fund this year or help in other ways to boost up the funds for Lifeline?
6: Yeah, well, this year it's just us two and one of my sister's friends doing it.
7: Yeah.
6: But
7: in the ticketed event.
8: Everyone donates.
6: A lot of the family have donated. Yeah, we have reached out to them, they've sent out to their friends and whatever to just try to help us out or to help Lifeline as well.
7: I do know that there are some people whose knees just aren't what they used to be, so they're honouring by doing their own version of the walk as much as they can. They'll do the same walk on the same day with us in other ways. So Atina was also a friend that had friendships in a lot of physically different areas. So, you know, she's got friends that live up in Queensland that will do the walk on the same day. She's got friends that live in different parts of Australia that will do the walk on the same day. So we'll still be connected.
6: Yeah.
5: I've got to ask, how's the training been for doing this type of walk or slash run?
7: I'll leave Igor to answer that one.
6: Honestly, I haven't been training much at all, to be honest.
7: But for me, I've got a walking pad, so I try to get my training up, but I think training is only part of it. I think the fundraising aspect has also brought us really closer together. So whenever I'm on, you know, going for a walk, or if I'm on the walking pad, I'll post it on social media. I'll send a photo to our little group, and we motivate each other, you know, with different milestones, whether it is the training, whether it is, yes, we've hit our goal, you know, or we've only got, you know, our fundraising goal. I think, whenever I'm personally going on a walk or a run, I try to think, you know, on happier times with Tina. So I also use it as an opportunity to reflect. We've had a lot of encouraging messages on the platform and sharing
8: and
7: our
8: people
7: story.
8: Are really supportive.
7: Yeah, they're really supportive. So sharing our story online, people send us messages, which has been really heartwarming. Yeah. So I think it just highlights that, you know, we're not alone in this.
5: And when you do cross the finish line together, what would that actually mean to you guys?
7: I think we'll be doing it for Tina. So,
6: definitely.
7: But I also think that we'll be doing it for everyone that's struggled with their mental health and every single family that's been impacted by suicide. I think when we did the walk like a few years ago and probably similar this year, you know, we took the opportunity just to talk about her, reflect on happier times, and
8: it's making people aware.
7: Yeah. So I think it'll just be an opportunity for us to really connect and hope, like, I definitely, I know this sounds a bit woo-woo, but I felt like she was with us when we were doing the walk.
8: Mm. I think if she's still around,
7: she'd be doing it too.
6: For sure. Honestly, it's an accomplishment, even finishing those 14 kilometres. It's not easy.
8: Walking, running, whatever.
7: I
6: know it may have took me 2 hours and 45 minutes, whatever it was, but I crossed the finish line.
7: Can I just say that if he does... If someone donates $2,000 to you wearing a tutu, would you wear it?
9: That's a challenge for everyone out there listening. Yeah. When they raise that $2,000, we'll all wear pink tutus on the day. We'll hashtag.
7: I'm going to buy one just in solidarity.
10: What an incredible family.
11: Yes, and anyone that wants to donate $2,000 so we can see Igor wearing a pink tutu, we'll share the link. So, and if Eagle, you're listening, I'm sorry, but we would love to see all of the pink tutu. That's what can we say?
10: Or maybe we'll just all have to come in pink tutus.
12: Maybe
10: the pink tutu tribe.
11: I don't know. I don't think I've got the legs for it anymore.
13: I'd have to shave my legs for that.
12: No, thank you.
10: We should start a hashtag trending: tutus for Tina,
12: tutus for Tina,
10: and talk for Tina.
11: Yes, I think talk for Tina. Yes.
10: I want to start that hashtag, and I think I mentioned it in the program during the interview. Maybe we need to, you know, come up with some of these young slogans.
12: Hashtag
10: talk for Tina.
12: Talk for Tina. Hashtag remembering Tina.
10: Mm. And hashtag tutus for Tina.
11: I'd say tutus for Igor, but.
10: Oh, but it's incredible that this is one thing that they're doing, and it's something that Ruja, her sister-in-law, instigated. So they must have had such an amazing bond between two amazing women that Ruja can still talk about all this and still be so stoic, so warm, yet emotional, and make everyone around her feel comfortable talking about it. And that's why the conversation is so important. So even if you might feel a little bit uneasy about asking someone the question, do it anyway, because chances are that's what people want.
13: Yeah, and I think in saying that, that's showing true strength, the strength to acknowledge this is what's happening and to be able to reach out. That is true strength, mm-hmm. not holding it in, you know, be stoic and be strong, but to, you know, feel vulnerable and to really, you know, to use your emotions and really...
12: Yeah. And it's okay to show vulnerability. Sorry, that was a bit of a tongue twister for me.
10: And look, there are different ways to be vulnerable. I'll give you an example. everyone out there who listens knows I'm a teacher. I've cried in front of my students. Why? Because something may have happened. We've had incidences at schools where students have had mental health episode, where we have had to deal with things like this. And it's prevalent everywhere. It's not just in adults, it's in young people. And Tina herself was a young woman. So we need the conversation started a lot earlier. And we also need to model to our youth that emotions are real. Emotions and feelings need to be validated. So if you need to cry, you cry. And I do that with my students when there is an event. At the moment, my Year 12s are about to start their trial HSC exams, which means that in a few months, I'm losing my Year 12 homeroom students. And for me, that's emotional. And I have cried in front of my homeroom. I know that's not, in the grand scheme of things, it's only a small thing, but showing my vulnerability to them will hopefully be a call to help or a cry out to help for some of those kids who might be feeling the pressure. And they'll say, oh, hold on, if she was stoic enough and she was able to cry in front of me, maybe I can ask for help. Maybe I can go to her and say, I'm having a rough time. I'm really stressed. Can you help me? So model the behaviours that we want in our youth so that they can actually realise that it's okay to be vulnerable.
11: Mm. Oh, extremely well said. And just thinking about that is a lot of people may see it also as trust. They can trust a person that can be vulnerable in front of them, and they see it also as trust. They can trust a person that can be vulnerable in front of them, and they

0: that's very poignant and very well said in relation to that small little aspect of it. So, and it's great attitude to think, well, we are hurting a person that we love the most. It just means that we love someone enough to cry.
1: Exactly. And tears are love. Tears can be for a variety of things. Laughter can be an expression of something good. It can be an expression of something bad. But laughter can also mean remembering a memory, remembering a good time, bringing back that love. So it's okay to smile. It's okay to cry. It's okay to laugh. And whatever emotion you're feeling, that's valid. And you will hear more about that from Dario, Igor and Ruja coming up. But before that, we have some more songs that Tina cherish the artists of. So we have Crvena Jabuka's Twist and Shout and Oliver Dragojevic and Vladimir with Pjevam I Živim.
2: She's got a good Spotify list.
1: She has amazing tastes.
2: I'm
1: sure she's smiling down now, enjoying the playlist as well. So as we share that with her, we're also sharing it with you.
0: Just keep on dancing, Tina, that's all we say.
3: Alive 90.5.

0: Alive 90.5.
1: What messages would you like to send to people if they're hearing this and they're currently doing some struggles or have some struggles?
2: Talk to anyone you can.
3: Let them know that they're not alone.
2: And there's always someone that's going to support you.
4: Yeah, and I think sometimes it's easier to talk. If you can't talk to anyone that you know, sometimes it is actually easier to talk to someone that you don't. Anything can help as long as you're starting a conversation, because silence creates isolation and isn't good for your mental health.
1: What would you say to someone who is worried about a friend or a family member, but they're not quite sure on how to start that conversation with them?
4: Like we said before, don't wait for the perfect words or the perfect moments. Just reach out.
3: If it upsets them, just reach out.
1: How can communities like ours become a lot more supportive and compassionate around mental health?
4: I think strong people feel seen, and by recognizing that mental health impacts anyone, I think the conversation is changing, which is a good thing. And I think that we're aware of these things. I just wish that there were more Croatian speaking services.
2: Saying that, there's like our church, Sveti Nikola at St. John's Park was very helpful, especially to our parents.
4: Yeah, there was
2: they're very supportive.
3: One of the Just Their Sister came out, prayed with us as well when it happened and everything.
2: And she
3: constantly still visits my mum as well. Sister Angelita.
4: Absolute legend, and she still is. And she's made, I think, a massive difference
3: for
4: my mother-in-law.
3: Definitely.
1: Organisations like Lifeline, what kind of role do they play for families and individuals themselves?
4: They offer support, connection and hope during someone's really difficult times. Yeah. I think that a really simple phone call can make a difference, especially when someone's having to potentially struggles alone because they don't have anyone in their life to be able to support them. But like I said, it's all really important service for families, or for anyone that is bearing the brunt of a really challenging situation and trying to navigate how to start a conversation.
2: To start a conversation.
4: Yeah.
2: It really is not. It's really not.
5: You touched before that Tina worked in education. What sector was she in?
4: Oh, she worked in a primary school in the administration sector. So it was something that she really, really enjoyed. Yeah. But, yeah, she went between working in administration in hospitals to, administration
3: water building.
4: Yeah. She did studies in
2: and she loved that. That was
4: speech pathology. Yes. So
2: one of her favourite her jobs out of all of the things she did was water ability.
4: Yeah, she loved water ability.
5: Yeah, and it's interesting, you know, talking about education. I'm a teacher myself. We do lots of different courses, and one of the most striking and most provocative courses for me was when we did youth mental health first aid.
4: Mm.
5: And we were told, you have to ask the question.
4: Yeah. Yeah.
5: And I think you mentioned before that, you know, there's obviously a stigma around certain things, especially in our culture. I think it's really important that everyone knows you can ask the question. Mm-hmm. It is a difficult question, but if you don't say it, things may be different. So would you encourage people to ask the question? Would you encourage people to say, are you in a position where you need help? Are you in a position where you're going to do something to yourself?
4: Yes, so I am a mental health first aider. So, yes, I would definitely encourage the question, because the stats out there to actually verbalise those words make a massive difference. I think if you're skirting around the subject, you know, like we potentially did
2: we probably did, yes.
4: We wouldn't be in the position that we're in today.
2: Yes. And like you always think to yourself, could you have done more? Could you have done more? Could you have asked more questions? Could you have done something different where it should still be here today?
5: So, yeah, it's important, especially for our youth, because they're bombarded with so much information and information that's beyond their own reasoning and capacity, mm-hmm. that message is so important. So I really do appreciate you sharing that with us, and you also encouraging to ask the question.
4: Mm-hmm.
5: And just something else from me, on a bit of a lighter note, Tina's obviously with you every day, in your hearts, around you. Does she ever send you messages to say, you know what, I am here? Because I'm sure she'll be sending them to you during the City to Surf.
2: I'm blessed,
4: butterflies. I'll also ask for a sign or a message, and I will definitely get them. I know that sounds really, really woo-woo, but there are times when I definitely feel her around, and sometimes I wonder whether am I doing enough service or justice to for her legacy. And I definitely get the sense that, you know, she is comfortable with the work that we're doing to advocate.
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0: I vi slušate Hrvati zajedno na Live 90.5 FM i imamo poruku od našeg prijatelja Jure D. Dobro večer, Jure. 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Jure, mi ćemo to ostaviti za next week, so stay tuned. Alrighty. Thank you to the Miletic family for some of their advice on healing and on making it through to the other side of such a traumatic event. One thing we want to talk about and keep the conversation going on is mental health. So we'd like to share our individual takeaways from this particular interview. So who'd like to go first?
1: I'll step up and go first to make it
2: easier. Marco, because he's the eldest.
1: Thank you for that. I think my main takeaway from tonight is just to be open with everybody, to ask the questions, make sure friends and family are okay, and really be heartfelt with them. Sometimes don't take no for an answer. Ask the pointed questions that really need to be asked to make sure someone's okay. And if they are hurting, as even Dario said, and Lujica and Igor, just to be there. Doesn't matter what question you ask, just ask the question, be present. You may not have the correct words, but asking them and being there and listening, even if that's asking them, or even that's recommending they getting professional assistance, just ask the question and be there with them.
0: Definitely.
1: That's the main thing.
0: Angela, you want to go next?
2: Well, one of the key takeaways that I took from speaking to the Miletic family is that it's okay to show vulnerability. It's okay even being stoic. It's okay to open the channels of communication. It's okay if you don't feel comfortable speaking to friends and family. It's okay to speak to someone, even a stranger, even a counsellor, even doesn't matter who.
0: Mm. Well said. Josip.
3: Ooh, how can I follow those? Well, my main takeaway is when it comes to mental health, we shouldn't be afraid to express our emotions, to ask for help. It's actually a sign of strength. Like that we're acknowledging in ourselves that it's okay to reach out to someone, to talk to someone about our feelings. And for people who see someone going through, you know, something difficult, you know, just it is strength of character to, you know, to ask, are you okay? I mean, we shouldn't be afraid to be vulnerable. We shouldn't be afraid to express ourselves, whether in good times or in bad. Mm. It is a sign of inner strength and self-honesty. And I think tonight what we've done is we've highlighted how important mental health is in Croatian society and in society in general. And I mean, I'll say this, unfortunately I was unwell to attend the interview, but listening in, I mean, it is such strength and humility how the Miletic family spoke. And it is, they are like one story of many, mm-hmm. and their strength of character and their courage to share their story and to speak about Tina in such a way, it is very heartfelt. And I do regret not being there, but on behalf of myself and of course the rest of the team, thank you for sharing the story.
0: Well said. And I've got a pretty big takeaway, and it is: ask the question now. You're never going to have the right words. You're never going to know what the right thing will be. But you've got a gut instinct that something's not right. Use that gut instinct to go up to who you're concerned about and do something, say something. Doesn't matter what it is. Because every little bit counts. You don't want to look back with regrets, and you want to have the conversation going. And it's going to be a hard conversation. There will be pushbacks, but you keep trying. And even something after this interview, I spoke to my mum, and we found out that there are different connections to the family through different family members. Like I found out Josip went to school with Igor, and that mum actually knows Tina's mum. So there are connections, and because we may not have spoken about it, we didn't know. And one of the most poignant things that mum said to me was, you know what, I know I drive you crazy, and I know you don't like what I say, but you're going to hear it because I want the best outcome for you. So it's important, no matter what, no matter what kickback you get, do it anyway.
2: I've just had an important message come through from Ruja, not Ruja Miletic, Ruja, my sister. And she wrote, a lot of men and women have trouble expressing feelings and thoughts. Just being with a friend as a support is important.
0: Well said, Ruja. And on that note, we are going to hear from the Miletic family about how they've used their faith to help them get through this and their final messages. So stay tuned. Because after that, we're going to have some more of the, her favourite songs, Luke Combs' Memories Are Made Of.
4: And is it brought you closer to your faith as well?
5: Yes, yes. And I think, you know, when this all happened, one of the first things that I went and did was go and speak with the priest. And I'll never forget, you know, the words that he shared with me have stuck with me and I think have made the biggest difference because, and I'm happy to share, but he said to me, God will never judge someone on one primary action in their life. He will look at all of the good things and all of the bad things that you've done, and he will take into consideration, you know, the pain and suffering that that person was going through at the time. And, you know, what you've described to me is that, you know, she was a giving, heartfelt, you know, person who loved helping other people, and that would definitely be taken into consideration. So that those words made a big difference for me personally.
0: And that's such an important message as well, because again, there's stigma around that too. So I do appreciate you sharing that with us.
6: What do you hope Tina's legacy will be?
7: I want her to be remembered by just the person she was, and the person that like helped everyone, and you know, didn't care who you are or what you were. She would, regardless, she would help you out and she would care for you and she would just do whatever she could to help people out.
8: Just the love and joy she brought to people's lives around her, to all of us, to all of her friends.
7: Yeah.
8: She brought a lot of happiness.
5: Yeah. I think for me, you know, I'd like the takeaway to be that her life mattered. She made a difference. She brought a lot of love and joy to those around her. So this fundraiser and all the fundraisers that we do is about honouring the life and supporting others who might be struggling, and I guess just reminding people that connection and kindness can make a real difference and
7: go a long way.
5: So, you know, practicing the empathy, the kindness and the patience, I think will, yeah, that's what I'd like to think about.
9: And how can people support your City to Surf campaign?
5: They can donate, but they can share our fundraising page to you know, on their social medias. They can join the conversation around mental health. I think that that's important.
7: Yeah.
5: And checking in on people around them as well.
7: Family, friends,
5: yeah.
7: You know, people, you know, your neighbour.
5: I think the contribution doesn't matter whether it's big or small. Anything makes a difference.
8: Every little bit counts.
6: So, but besides the money that's been raised, what do you hope your fundraiser does achieve?
5: Well, I'd love to get to $10,000 again, but, you know, I think as long as it starts a conversation.
7: Conversation's amazing.
5: Yeah, if it just reaches one person and makes a difference in their life, or you know, it helps another family feel less alone in that conversation because, you know, they've heard a little bit about Tina's story, then I think it means that we've achieved something meaningful.
7: For sure.
6: And just a final question for us. Is there anything that we haven't asked that you would love to share?
7: I think for me it's that, like, our parents-wise is, like, we deal with it in a different way, but my parents deal with it in a whole different way, and I think that they struggled more than anyone else in in Tina's grief and that sort of stuff. Like, and I reckon they
8: just like to like people to remember Tina, that she was deeply loved, and she's deeply missed as well by us and everyone now. We can't change what happened. We can honour her by looking after one another, showing kindness, making sure people know it's okay to ask for help. That's what the fundraiser is really about.
5: And I think just echoing on what Dario was saying is, you know, people of, I guess, Dario's parents' age are less likely to call a lifeline, but services like, you know, our church have been really transformative for Dario's parents. And I think that if they're really struggling, that's another avenue that someone can go down to get the support that they need. But I guess, yeah, just highlighting that, you know, we've felt really blessed by those around us, by, you know,
8: even
5: the support that we've had.
8: Even Tony from Blessed Funerals, he helped a lot.
5: He was amazing.
8: One of the best in the business by far. Like, he just knew what to do, what to say, how to be around you, how to act, everything. Very respectful, helped a lot.
5: And I think it was a very personalised service as well.
8: Yeah, it was.
5: To our house, you know, and I don't think many funeral homes do just that. That's not a service that is offered by other places. But yeah, his support during that time was
7: amazing.
5: It really
8: was. Definitely,
6: Thank you so much for all your openness, your honesty, and your courage in sharing Tina's story with us. We all know that these conversations, we know that these conversations can be extremely difficult, but they also have the power to do a lot of power to encourage understanding, reduce the stigma, and to remind people that they're not alone. So we most importantly, all of this is we want to remember Tina, not just through the sadness of her passing, but through the love and joy and the memories that she continues to leave with everyone that knew her.
5: Yeah, thank you for allowing us to share her story as well. We really appreciate the time that you've taken to talk to us today as well.
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3: I vi slušate nas na Alive 90.5 FM i mi jesmo Hrvati zajedno. I još imamo samo par minuta od našoj emisiji ovaj tjedan. Wow.
4: Time flies when we're talking about an emotional and very important subject.
3: Yes, and when we've had an amazing family who shared such a heartbreaking story but made it so warm and approachable and accessible to everybody out there. So we hope that you can take on board what the family had to say, and we hope that you can all start a conversation with someone. I think that's probably the biggest takeaway we have from us. And it doesn't matter what nationality you are, what culture you are, let's get rid of that stigma. Let's just be human and let's just look out for each other. What do you reckon?
4: Yep, no, 100%
3: yeah.
4: Agree.
3: Yeah. And we want to say such a huge thank you to the Miletic family, to Ruja, Igor and Dario, and little Christian, who also came in on the call. I dobro veče, mali Christian. He's probably getting ready for bed, or he might be partying it up somewhere, as the little ones do. Thank you for your support in allowing us to share Tina's story. Thank you for answering our questions. Thank you for allowing us to ask those questions. And nothing was held back. We really appreciate it. And we know that Tina's legacy is going to live on through you and through the conversations we've had that now our audience have been able to hear. So thank you from the bottom of our hearts. Hvala vam svima.
4: Yeah, I don't think there's not much else to say with that one. Igor, Dario and Ruja, you can hear the emotion when they spoke about Tina in the good times and how their faith and their family came together in the bad times, and the legacy that they're providing Christian with keeping Tina's memory alive. So that's just a great heartfelt outcome from most to that. And we all do wish that circumstances were completely different, but we know hindsight is always 2020, and we can't turn back time, even though we wish we could. But the only thing we could do is now is make sure that the memory stays alive in the best possible way.
3: Yeah, and using your platform, using your story as a way to help others is absolutely incredible. And we hope that your parents can also get solace of this. We know that, I believe it was Igor who spoke about how his dad is struggling. He was very open about that. It also affects the mother in different ways, but generally the men in our culture will be the ones that will silently battle their demons, and it's not always visible like it is for some of the others. So we hope that your parents can take away a lot from the story that you shared with us, and that their daughter lives on through all of you.
4: Yep, and if all our listeners that are hearing this amazing story, if you are feeling like you do need to talk to someone, you can talk to anyone at the church. Doesn't matter if it's Blacktown, St. John's, or even the local Australian English church down the road from where you live. Go and have a chat to them. I reckon they'll always be there with open arms to assist you. Or you can always get in contact with Lifeline, Beyond Blue, or whichever service is available to speak about any issues you're having, or you can even speak to your GP about it, your doctor, to get additional advice or get a recommendation to a psychiatrist or a psychologist to talk about your problems.
5: I'll just throw in Lifeline's phone number, 1311 14, or you can text in on 0477 1311 14.
6: And I just want to say, via Instagram, we have received a message from Dario Miletic himself. He says, just wanted to say, amazing show tonight. You made just all sound amazing and you were so truthful. Thank you again for the interview. But we should be thanking you for your courage and your strength to share your story, to share Tina's legacy and to be able to speak about her and about yourselves. So thank you.
3: Definitely, thank you. And this is where the tears have now started.
4: Yep.
5: Yeah, we can see the tears coming. Yep.
3: So, Dario, thank you so much for absolutely everything. And if there is anything else we can do, please let us know. But we are going to be watching intently when you run in that city to surf up Heartbreak Hill. And I'm sure Dario's going to be on the sidelines cheering you on because he's not running this year.
4: Not yet, no, because he's just had both his knees done over the last couple of years. So hopefully he'll be making it back for the next one, which is in 2027.
3: Definitely.
6: Yep. And remember, hashtag tutus for Tina.
3: Yes, and talk for Tina. So on that note, we have got Graham coming up with Night Moves. Thank you so much for joining us this evening. We are so honoured to have you as our listeners and our family. So, from all of us, dobro veče I jedan, dva, tri.
7: Bogi hrati.
4: Laku noć svima.
5: Laku noć.
3: Laku noć I sad ćete čut Oliva Dragojeviću, Volim je ludo.

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0: 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This is the Night Moves program with Graham Johnson. As I always say, that would be me. We've got 2 hours of great smooth jazz tracks for you, so why not sit back, relax, or we get underway with the Night Moves program.
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0: very good evening to you. This is the Night Moves program with Graham Johnson, a program of 2 hours of the oldest smooth jazz tracks. We're broadcasting from Sydney, Australia to the world, and you can catch this program alive 90.5 in Sydney, Australia, or via the internet, wherever you are. We just heard from Peter White, San Diego, from his Perfect Moment CD of 1998. Mick Hucknall ahead of that, otherwise known as Simply Red, Holding Back the Years. And starting us out, Tom Grant, Point Sienna, from 1997, and that was Tom's version of a track recorded back in 1936, Song of the Trees, a Cuban folk song. Well, let's go back to the music with Andrew O on Alive 90.5.
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0: from 1971, Isaac Hayes, the theme from Shaft. Swing Out Sister ahead of that, Am I the Same Girl from 1991, and if that tune sounds a little familiar, Soulful Strut by Grover Washington Jr., 1996. And starting us out, Andrew O, Turn Up the Heat from 1997. Well, you're with Graham Johnson. This is the Night Moves program. I hope you're enjoying the music and thanks for being here. We'll go back to the music with Kevin Tony after these important messages on Alive 90.5.
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0: That was the Urban Knights, High Heel Sneakers. Slim Man was in there, Steal the Night from 1999, but up first, Kevin Tony, Keeping It Real from 2001. Well, you're with Graham Johnson. This is the Night Moves program. As we head up to the halfway point of the program, we'll close it out with Michael Linton from Denmark with Memphis from 2008. Sergio Mendes is in there, Mashkinada from 2000. That's a 2000 compilation originally recorded in 1966. And the female vocal on there is Lani Hall, the wife of Herb Alpert. And starting us out, Nick Colleone, Keeping It Cool from 2006. Well, let's go back to the music right now on Alive 90.5.
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0: As we move through the second half of the program, we just heard from Walter Beasley, Rendezvous from 2003. Miguel Bosé ahead of that, Que No Hay from 1987. Starting us out from Japan, Keiko Matsui, Canvas from 2005. Well, you're with Graham Johnson. This is the Night Moves program. Thanks for being here. We'll go back to the music with the Rippingtons on Alive 90.5.
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0: Thank you, Floorbar, Santa Monica Triangle from 2005. I saw Jeff in concert in Sydney a few years back, and very talented keyboardist, and I got to meet him after the show, and nice guy. Sade ahead of that, Paradise, and I saw Sade in concert in Sydney some years ago. What a great show that was, and the track Paradise, it was one of the real crowd favourites. And starting us out, Russ Freeman and the Rippingtons, Native Sons of a Distant Land from 1994. Well, you're with Graham Johnson. This is the Night Moves program, and we'll return to the music in just a moment. Thanks for being here with Nils. After these important messages on Alive 90.5.
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That was Dave Koz with his 2008 track, Bada Bing. The late Bobby Caldwell ahead of that, Perfect Island Night from 2005. And starting us out from Germany, Nils Jipner, Sunrise on Sunset from 2007. Well, you're with Graham Johnson. This is the Night Moves program. Well, our time is almost up. I have to be out the door. I'll be back next Saturday morning, bright and early at 6 a.m. for the early a.m. Attitude program, where we play those newest moves jazz tracks. Back at 7 o'clock at night for the Night Moves program, where we play the oldest moves jazz tracks. And you can get a replay of either or both those shows on the smoothjazz905.com website and on a number of podcast streaming platforms. We'll close out tonight's program with Alexander Zonjic, Passion Island from 2009. Pieces of a Dreamer in there, Goodbye Manhattan from 1994. But up first, Marc Antoine and Paul Brown, Foreign Exchange from 2009. Until we meet again, take care, please come back. Bye for now.

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2: Hello there, I'm Sean Bindley. Petrol prices are on track to top $2 a litre as the federal government winds up its temporary cut to the fuel excise this weekend. The excise will return to its normal level on Monday, adding at least 17 cents per litre to wholesale prices paid by service stations. Energy Minister Chris Bowen today confirming the cost of living relief won't be extended. The NRMA's Peter Currey says most motorists won't notice the impact immediately.
3: A lot of service stations will sell through the stock they currently have in their tanks, and then just adjust their prices once they've stocked their tanks with the new supply at the higher price.
2: Several Palestinians were wounded in an Israeli strike on Gaza on Friday, just hours after the US president announced a deal for the complete disarmament of Hamas, a deal the Israeli government says it cannot accept. The agreement, signed in El Alamein in Egypt, would require Israel to pull back from territory it has seized in Gaza beyond the positions it held when the ceasefire took effect. But Israeli Prime Minister Benjamin Netanyahu's defence minister has repeatedly said Israel will remain in Gaza permanently. Blake Sifton reports from Tel Aviv.
4: The Israeli military has recently been carrying out strikes several times per week in Gaza, aimed at targeting members of Hamas they say were involved in the October 7th attacks. We should remember that at least 1,168 Palestinians have been killed in Israeli strikes in Gaza since the ceasefire came into effect. And just a little while ago, there were reports of further airstrikes in Gaza. So the ball really now is in Israel's court about whether or not to accept this proposal. Prime Minister Netanyahu is under extraordinary pressure not to withdraw from Gaza. His defense minister, Israel Katz, has repeatedly vowed that Israel will remain in Gaza permanently. And his far-right coalition partners are against any withdrawal, against any limits on strikes. They want Gaza to be resettled, and they want the focus to be on destroying Hamas, in their words. Now, for Israeli voters, many of them are distrustful that Hamas would actually disarm. Several people I've spoken to today say they simply don't believe it. So this will be especially challenging for Prime Minister Netanyahu to navigate as he faces a tough re-election challenge in Israeli elections coming up at the end of October.
2: Political pressure is mounting on the government to strengthen compliance laws around Australia's social media ban. Data from the eSafety Commissioner shows more than 40% of children aged 10 to 15 are still holding social media accounts, 3 months after the under-16s ban took effect. Liberal Senator Dave Sharman says more needs to be done in order to crack down on kids bypassing the age checks.
5: Part of the problem was this legislation was rushed through the parliament and we weren't convinced that technology was there to adequately verify users' age and prove whether they were under or over 16. And we're seeing a lot of anecdotal evidence of kids, you know, turning off the lights to take a photo or getting an older sibling to take a photo.
2: The South Australian government is investigating a mass mortality event as H5 bird flu spreads amongst the local bird population. CSIRO testing has confirmed a silver gull has been infected, Australia's first seagull to test positive. It takes the state's total number of confirmed H5 bird flu cases to 39. Authorities now investigating the deaths of 49 crested terns at Cape Chaffer. The state's Environment Minister, Emily Burke, says there has been a significant change in reporting of sick or dead birds. This is Air News. In the AFL this afternoon, Sydney have defeated St Kilda by 19 points at Docklands and Hawthorn ran out 16-point winners over North Melbourne. Richmond coach Adam Uzay has laughed off suggestions the Tigers would be better served losing to West Coast tomorrow so they can lock in a number one draft pick. The Tigers looking to pick up their third win of the season when they face West Coast at the MCG. Uzay says they want to finish the season the right way.
6: So, yeah, we've got a young list that are constantly evolving and we want to play the right way and the result will look after itself. Even against West Coast last time we played them, they had momentum early. There was parts of the game that we weren't good enough. Even in some of our wins, we haven't played the pure brand of footy, but the result will look after itself if we play the right way.
2: Fremantle have recorded their 18th win of the season with a 37-point triumph over the Bulldogs last night. In NRL today, the Warriors have defeated the Titans 42-6 on the Gold Coast. This evening, the Panthers go up against the Raiders and the Knights face the Broncos. In the NRLW, the Tigers have triumphed over the Sharks 32-20. The result sees West return to the winner's circle after back-to-back defeats. Tigers coach Craig Sandercoast says he's ecstatic with the win.
7: Could have gone either way. It was very close, very tight. Both sides made too many errors, but the resilience, the perseverance and the willingness to keep competing. That's what we're really happy with.
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1: Welcome to Beyond the Pit. 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For those of you who are listening, some listener discretion is advised, as some of these songs have very adult themes and languages. Now, let's kick off with Chuff's Yogurt Cups.

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2: Hello there, I'm Sean Bindley. Petrol prices are on track to top $2 a litre as the federal government winds up its temporary cut to the fuel excise this weekend. The excise will return to its normal level on Monday, adding at least 17 cents per litre to wholesale prices paid by service stations. Energy Minister Chris Bowen today confirming the cost of living relief won't be extended. The NRMA's Peter Currie says most motorists won't notice the impact immediately.
3: A lot of service stations will sell through the stock they currently have in their tanks, and then just adjust their prices once they've stocked their tanks with the new supply at the higher price.
2: Several Palestinians were wounded in an Israeli strike on Gaza on Friday, just hours after the US president announced a deal for the complete disarmament of Hamas, a deal the Israeli government says it cannot accept. The agreement, signed in El Alamein in Egypt, would require Israel to pull back from territory it has seized in Gaza beyond the positions it held when the ceasefire took effect. But Israeli Prime Minister Benjamin Netanyahu's defence minister has repeatedly said Israel will remain in Gaza permanently. Blake Sifton reports from Tel Aviv.
4: The Israeli military has recently been carrying out strikes several times per week in Gaza, aimed at targeting members of Hamas they say were involved in the October 7th attacks. We should remember that at least 1,168 Palestinians have been killed in Israeli strikes in Gaza since the ceasefire came into effect. And just a little while ago, there were reports of further airstrikes in Gaza. So the ball really now is in Israel's court about whether or not to accept this proposal. Prime Minister Netanyahu is under extraordinary pressure not to withdraw from Gaza. His defense minister, Israel Katz, has repeatedly vowed that Israel will remain in Gaza permanently. And his far-right coalition partners are against any withdrawal, against any limits on strikes. They want Gaza to be resettled, and they want the focus to be on destroying Hamas, in their words. Now, for Israeli voters, many of them are distrustful that Hamas would actually disarm. Several people I've spoken to today say they simply don't believe it. So this will be especially challenging for Prime Minister Netanyahu to navigate as he faces a tough re-election challenge in Israeli elections coming up at the end of October.
2: Political pressure is mounting on the government to strengthen compliance laws around Australia's social media ban. Data from the eSafety Commissioner shows more than 40% of children aged 10 to 15 are still holding social media accounts, 3 months after the under-16s ban took effect. Liberal Senator Dave Sharman says more needs to be done in order to crack down on kids bypassing the age checks.
5: Part of the problem was this legislation was rushed through the parliament and we weren't convinced that technology was there to adequately verify users' age and prove whether they were under or over 16. And we're seeing a lot of anecdotal evidence of kids, you know, turning off the lights to take a photo or getting an older sibling to take a photo.
2: The South Australian government is investigating a mass mortality event as H5 bird flu spreads amongst the local bird population. CSIRO testing has confirmed a silver gull has been infected, Australia's first seagull to test positive. It takes the state's total number of confirmed H5 bird flu cases to 39. Authorities now investigating the deaths of 49 crested terns at Cape Jaffa. The state's Environment Minister, Emily Burke, says there has been a significant change in reporting of sick or dead birds. This is Air News. In the AFL this afternoon, Sydney have defeated St Kilda by 19 points at Docklands and Hawthorn ran out 16-point winners over North Melbourne. Richmond coach Adam Uzay has laughed off suggestions the Tigers would be better served losing to West Coast tomorrow so they can lock in a number one draft pick. The Tigers looking to pick up their third win of the season when they face West Coast at the MCG. Uzay says they want to finish the season the right way.
6: So, yeah, we've got a young list that are constantly evolving and we want to play the right way and the result will look after itself. Even against West Coast last time we played them, they had momentum early. There was parts of the game that we weren't good enough. Even in some of our wins, we haven't played the pure brand of footy, but the result will look after itself if we play the right way.
2: Fremantle have recorded their 18th win of the season with a 37-point triumph over the Bulldogs last night. In NRL today, the Warriors have defeated the Titans 42 points to 6 on the Gold Coast. This evening, the Panthers go up against the Raiders and the Knights face the Broncos. In the NRLW, the Tigers have triumphed over the Sharks 32 to 20. The result sees West return to the winner's circle after back-to-back defeats. Tigers coach Craig Sandercoast says he's ecstatic with the win.
7: Could have gone either way. It was very close, very tight. Both sides made too many errors, but the resilience, the perseverance and the willingness to keep competing. That's what we're really happy with.
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2: Hello there, I'm Sean Bindley. Petrol prices are on track to top $2 a litre as the federal government winds up its temporary cut to the fuel excise this weekend. The excise will return to its normal level on Monday, adding at least 17 cents per litre to wholesale prices paid by service stations. Energy Minister Chris Bowen today confirming the cost of living relief won't be extended. The NRMA's Peter Currie says most motorists won't notice the impact immediately.
3: A lot of service stations will sell through the stock they currently have in their tanks, and then just adjust their prices once they've stocked their tanks with the new supply at the higher price.
2: Several Palestinians were wounded in an Israeli strike on Gaza on Friday, just hours after the US president announced a deal for the complete disarmament of Hamas, a deal the Israeli government says it cannot accept. The agreement, signed in El Alamein in Egypt, would require Israel to pull back from territory it has seized in Gaza beyond the positions it held when the ceasefire took effect. But Israeli Prime Minister Benjamin Netanyahu's defence minister has repeatedly said Israel will remain in Gaza permanently. Blake Sifton reports from Tel Aviv.
4: The Israeli military has recently been carrying out strikes several times per week in Gaza, aimed at targeting members of Hamas they say were involved in the October 7th attacks. We should remember that at least 1,168 Palestinians have been killed in Israeli strikes in Gaza since the ceasefire came into effect. And just a little while ago, there were reports of further airstrikes in Gaza. So the ball really now is in Israel's court about whether or not to accept this proposal. Prime Minister Netanyahu is under extraordinary pressure not to withdraw from Gaza. His defense minister, Israel Katz, has repeatedly vowed that Israel will remain in Gaza permanently. And his far-right coalition partners are against any withdrawal, against any limits on strikes. They want Gaza to be resettled, and they want the focus to be on destroying Hamas, in their words. Now, for Israeli voters, many of them are distrustful that Hamas would actually disarm. Several people I've spoken to today say they simply don't believe it. So this will be especially challenging for Prime Minister Netanyahu to navigate as he faces a tough re-election challenge in Israeli elections coming up at the end of October.
2: Political pressure is mounting on the government to strengthen compliance laws around Australia's social media ban. Data from the eSafety Commissioner shows more than 40% of children aged 10 to 15 are still holding social media accounts, 3 months after the under-16s ban took effect. Liberal Senator Dave Sharman says more needs to be done in order to crack down on kids bypassing the age checks.
5: Part of the problem was this legislation was rushed through the parliament and we weren't convinced that technology was there to adequately verify users' age and prove whether they were under or over 16. And we're seeing a lot of anecdotal evidence of kids, you know, turning off the lights to take a photo or getting an older sibling to take a photo.
2: The South Australian government is investigating a mass mortality event as H5 bird flu spreads amongst the local bird population. CSIRO testing has confirmed a silver gull has been infected, Australia's first seagull to test positive. It takes the state's total number of confirmed H5 bird flu cases to 39. Authorities now investigating the deaths of 49 crested terns at Cape Jaffa. The state's Environment Minister, Emily Burke, says there has been a significant change in reporting of sick or dead birds. This is Air News. In the AFL this afternoon, Sydney have defeated St Kilda by 19 points at Docklands and Hawthorn ran out 16-point winners over North Melbourne. Richmond coach Adam Uzay has laughed off suggestions the Tigers would be better served losing to West Coast tomorrow so they can lock in a number one draft pick. The Tigers looking to pick up their third win of the season when they faced West Coast at the MCG. Uzay says they want to finish the season the right way.
6: So, yeah, we've got a young list that are constantly evolving and we want to play the right way and the result will look after itself. Even against West Coast last time we played them, they had momentum early. There was parts of the game that we weren't good enough. Even in some of our wins, we haven't played the pure brand of footy, but the result will look after itself if we play the right way.
2: Fremantle have recorded their 18th win of the season with a 37-point triumph over the Bulldogs last night. In NRL today, the Warriors have defeated the Titans 42-6 on the Gold Coast. This evening, the Panthers go up against the Raiders and the Knights face the Broncos. In the NRLW, the Tigers have triumphed over the Sharks 32-20. The result sees West return to the winner's circle after back-to-back defeats. Tigers coach Craig Sandicoast says he's ecstatic with the win.
7: Could have gone either way. It was very close, very tight. Both sides made too many errors, but the resilience, the perseverance and the willingness to keep competing, that's what we're really happy with.
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2: Hello there, I'm Sean Bindley. Petrol prices are on track to top $2 a litre as the federal government winds up its temporary cut to the fuel excise this weekend. The excise will return to its normal level on Monday, adding at least 17 cents per litre to wholesale prices paid by service stations. Energy Minister Chris Bowen today confirming the cost of living relief won't be extended. The NRMA's Peter Currie says most motorists won't notice the impact immediately.
3: A lot of service stations will sell through the stock they currently have in their tanks, and then just adjust their prices once they've stocked their tanks with the new supply at the higher price.
2: Several Palestinians were wounded in an Israeli strike on Gaza on Friday, just hours after the US president announced a deal for the complete disarmament of Hamas, a deal the Israeli government says it cannot accept. The agreement, signed in El Alamein in Egypt, would require Israel to pull back from territory it has seized in Gaza beyond the positions it held when the ceasefire took effect. But Israeli Prime Minister Benjamin Netanyahu's defence minister has repeatedly said Israel will remain in Gaza permanently. Blake Sifton reports from Tel Aviv.
4: The Israeli military has recently been carrying out strikes several times per week in Gaza, aimed at targeting members of Hamas they say were involved in the October 7th attacks. We should remember that at least 1,168 Palestinians have been killed in Israeli strikes in Gaza since the ceasefire came into effect. And just a little while ago, there were reports of further airstrikes in Gaza. So the ball really now is in Israel's court about whether or not to accept this proposal. Prime Minister Netanyahu is under extraordinary pressure not to withdraw from Gaza. His defense minister, Israel Katz, has repeatedly vowed that Israel will remain in Gaza permanently. And his far-right coalition partners are against any withdrawal, against any limits on strikes. They want Gaza to be resettled, and they want the focus to be on destroying Hamas, in their words. Now, for Israeli voters, many of them are distrustful that Hamas would actually disarm. Several people I've spoken to today say they simply don't believe it. So this will be especially challenging for Prime Minister Netanyahu to navigate as he faces a tough re-election challenge in Israeli elections coming up at the end of October.
2: Political pressure is mounting on the government to strengthen compliance laws around Australia's social media ban. Data from the eSafety Commissioner shows more than 40% of children aged 10 to 15 are still holding social media accounts, 3 months after the under-16s ban took effect. Liberal Senator Dave Sharman says more needs to be done in order to crack down on kids bypassing the age checks.
5: Part of the problem was this legislation was rushed through the parliament and we weren't convinced that technology was there to adequately verify users' age and prove whether they were under or over 16. And we're seeing a lot of anecdotal evidence of kids, you know, turning off the lights to take a photo or getting an older sibling to take a photo.
2: The South Australian government is investigating a mass mortality event as H5 bird flu spreads amongst the local bird population. CSIRO testing has confirmed a silver gull has been infected, Australia's first seagull to test positive. It takes the state's total number of confirmed H5 bird flu cases to 39. Authorities now investigating the deaths of 49 crested terns at Cape Jaffa. The state's Environment Minister, Emily Burke, says there has been a significant change in reporting of sick or dead birds. This is Air News. In the AFL this afternoon, Sydney have defeated St Kilda by 19 points at Docklands and Hawthorn ran out 16-point winners over North Melbourne. Richmond coach Adam Uzay has laughed off suggestions the Tigers would be better served losing to West Coast tomorrow so they can lock in a number one draft pick. The Tigers looking to pick up their third win of the season when they face West Coast at the MCG. Uzay says they want to finish the season the right way.
6: So, yeah, we've got a young list that are constantly evolving and we want to play the right way and the result will look after itself. Even against West Coast last time we played them, they had momentum early. There was parts of the game that we weren't good enough. Even in some of our wins, we haven't played the pure brand of footy, but the result will look after itself if we play the right way.
2: Fremantle have recorded their 18th win of the season with a 37-point triumph over the Bulldogs last night. In NRL today, the Warriors have defeated the Titans 42-6 on the Gold Coast. This evening, the Panthers go up against the Raiders and the Knights face the Broncos. In the NRLW, the Tigers have triumphed over the Sharks 32-20. The result sees West return to the winner's circle after back-to-back defeats. Tigers coach Craig Sandercoast says he's ecstatic with the win.
7: Could have gone either way. It was very close, very tight. Both sides made too many errors, but the resilience, the perseverance and the willingness to keep competing. That's what we're really happy with.
2: Australian Independent Radio News.

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2: Hello there, I'm Sean Bindley. Petrol prices are on track to top $2 a litre as the federal government winds up its temporary cut to the fuel excise this weekend. The excise will return to its normal level on Monday, adding at least 17 cents per litre to wholesale prices paid by service stations. Energy Minister Chris Bowen today confirming the cost of living relief won't be extended. The NRMA's Peter Currie says most motorists won't notice the impact immediately.
3: A lot of service stations will sell through the stock they currently have in their tanks, and then just adjust their prices once they've stocked their tanks with the new supply at the higher price.
2: Several Palestinians were wounded in an Israeli strike on Gaza on Friday, just hours after the US president announced a deal for the complete disarmament of Hamas, a deal the Israeli government says it cannot accept. The agreement, signed in El Alamein in Egypt, would require Israel to pull back from territory it has seized in Gaza beyond the positions it held when the ceasefire took effect. But Israeli Prime Minister Benjamin Netanyahu's defence minister has repeatedly said Israel will remain in Gaza permanently. Blake Sifton reports from Tel Aviv.
4: The Israeli military has recently been carrying out strikes several times per week in Gaza, aimed at targeting members of Hamas they say were involved in the October 7th attacks. We should remember that at least 1,168 Palestinians have been killed in Israeli strikes in Gaza since the ceasefire came into effect. And just a little while ago, there were reports of further airstrikes in Gaza. So the ball really now is in Israel's court about whether or not to accept this proposal. Prime Minister Netanyahu is under extraordinary pressure not to withdraw from Gaza. His defense minister, Israel Katz, has repeatedly vowed that Israel will remain in Gaza permanently. And his far-right coalition partners are against any withdrawal, against any limits on strikes. They want Gaza to be resettled, and they want the focus to be on destroying Hamas, in their words. Now, for Israeli voters, many of them are distrustful that Hamas would actually disarm. Several people I've spoken to today say they simply don't believe it. So this will be especially challenging for Prime Minister Netanyahu to navigate as he faces a tough re-election challenge in Israeli elections coming up at the end of October.
2: Political pressure is mounting on the government to strengthen compliance laws around Australia's social media ban. Data from the eSafety Commissioner shows more than 40% of children aged 10 to 15 are still holding social media accounts, 3 months after the under-16s ban took effect. Liberal Senator Dave Sharman says more needs to be done in order to crack down on kids bypassing the age checks.
5: Part of the problem was this legislation was rushed through the parliament and we weren't convinced that technology was there to adequately verify users' age and prove whether they were under or over 16. And we're seeing a lot of anecdotal evidence of kids, you know, turning off the lights to take a photo or getting an older sibling to take a photo.
2: The South Australian government is investigating a mass mortality event as H5 bird flu spreads amongst the local bird population. CSIRO testing has confirmed a silver gull has been infected, Australia's first seagull to test positive. It takes the state's total number of confirmed H5 bird flu cases to 39. Authorities now investigating the deaths of 49 crested terns at Cape Jaffa. The state's Environment Minister, Emily Burke, says there has been a significant change in reporting of sick or dead birds. This is Air News. In the AFL this afternoon, Sydney have defeated St Kilda by 19 points at Docklands and Hawthorn ran out 16-point winners over North Melbourne. Richmond coach Adam Uzay has laughed off suggestions the Tigers would be better served losing to West Coast tomorrow so they can lock in a number one draft pick. The Tigers looking to pick up their third win of the season when they face West Coast at the MCG. Uzay says they want to finish the season the right way.
6: So, yeah, we've got a young list that are constantly evolving and we want to play the right way and the result will look after itself. Even against West Coast last time we played them, they had momentum early. There was parts of the game that we weren't good enough. Even in some of our wins, we haven't played the pure brand of footy, but the result will look after itself if we play the right way.
2: Fremantle have recorded their 18th win of the season with a 37-point triumph over the Bulldogs last night. In NRL today, the Warriors have defeated the Titans 42-6 on the Gold Coast. This evening, the Panthers go up against the Raiders and the Knights face the Broncos. In the NRLW, the Tigers have triumphed over the Sharks 32-20. The result sees West return to the winner's circle after back-to-back defeats. Tigers coach Craig Sandercoast says he's ecstatic with the win.
7: Could have gone either way. It was very close, very tight. Both sides made too many errors, but the resilience, the perseverance and the willingness to keep competing, that's what we're really happy with.
2: Australian Independent Radio News.

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2: Hello there, I'm Sean Bindley. Petrol prices are on track to top $2 a litre as the federal government winds up its temporary cut to the fuel excise this weekend. The excise will return to its normal level on Monday, adding at least 17 cents per litre to wholesale prices paid by service stations. Energy Minister Chris Bowen today confirming the cost of living relief won't be extended. The NRMA's Peter Currey says most motorists won't notice the impact immediately.
3: A lot of service stations will sell through the stock they currently have in their tanks, and then just adjust their prices once they've stocked their tanks with the new supply at the higher price.
2: Several Palestinians were wounded in an Israeli strike on Gaza on Friday, just hours after the US president announced a deal for the complete disarmament of Hamas, a deal the Israeli government says it cannot accept. The agreement, signed in El Alamein in Egypt, would require Israel to pull back from territory it has seized in Gaza beyond the positions it held when the ceasefire took effect. But Israeli...
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0: Hello there, I'm Sean Bindley. Petrol prices are on track to top $2 a litre as the federal government winds up its temporary cut to the fuel excise this weekend. The excise will return to its normal level on Monday, adding at least 17 cents per litre to wholesale prices paid by service stations. Energy Minister Chris Bowen today confirming the cost of living relief won't be extended. The NRMA's Peter Currie says most motorists won't notice the impact immediately.
1: A lot of service stations will sell through the stock they currently have in their tanks and then just adjust their prices once they've stocked their tanks with the new supply at the higher price.
0: Several Palestinians were wounded in an Israeli strike on Gaza on Friday, just hours after the US president announced a deal for the complete disarmament of Hamas, a deal the Israeli government says it cannot accept. The agreement signed in El Alamein in Egypt would require Israel to pull back from territory it has seized in Gaza beyond the positions it held when the ceasefire took effect. But Israeli Prime Minister Benjamin Netanyahu's defence minister has repeatedly said Israel will remain in Gaza permanently. Blake Sifton reports from Tel Aviv.
2: The Israeli military has recently been carrying out strikes several times per week in Gaza, aimed at targeting members of Hamas they say were involved in the October 7th attacks. We should remember that at least 1,168 Palestinians have been killed in Israeli strikes in Gaza since the ceasefire came into effect. And just a little while ago, there were reports of further airstrikes in Gaza. So the ball really now is in Israel's court about whether or not to accept this proposal. Prime Minister Netanyahu is under extraordinary pressure not to withdraw from Gaza. His defense minister, Israel Katz, has repeatedly vowed that Israel will remain in Gaza permanently. And his far-right coalition partners are against any withdrawal, against any limits on strikes. They want Gaza to be resettled, and they want the focus to be on destroying Hamas, in their words. Now, for Israeli voters, many of them are distrustful that Hamas would actually disarm. Several people I've spoken to today say they simply don't believe it. So this will be especially challenging for Prime Minister Netanyahu to navigate as he faces a tough re-election challenge in Israeli elections coming up at the end of October.
0: Political pressure is mounting on the government to strengthen compliance laws around Australia's social media ban. Data from the eSafety Commissioner shows more than 40% of children aged 10 to 15 are still holding social media accounts, 3 months after the under-16s ban took effect. Liberal Senator Dave Sharman says more needs to be done in order to crack down on kids bypassing the age checks.
3: Part of the problem was this legislation was rushed through the parliament and we weren't convinced that technology was there to adequately verify users' age and prove whether they were under or over 16. And we're seeing a lot of anecdotal evidence of kids, you know, turning off the lights to take a photo or getting an older sibling to take a photo.
0: The South Australian government is investigating a mass mortality event as H5 bird flu spreads amongst the local bird population. CSIRO testing has confirmed a silver gull has been infected, Australia's first seagull to test positive. It takes the state's total number of confirmed H5 bird flu cases to 39. Authorities now investigating the deaths of 49 crested terns at Cape Jaffa. The state's Environment Minister, Emily Burke, says there has been a significant change in reporting of sick or dead birds. This is Air News. In the AFL this afternoon, Sydney have defeated St Kilda by 19 points at Docklands and Hawthorn ran out 16-point winners over North Melbourne. Richmond coach Adam Uzay has laughed off suggestions the Tigers would be better served losing to West Coast tomorrow so they can lock in a number one draft pick. The Tigers looking to pick up their third win of the season when they face West Coast at the MCG. Uzay says they want to finish the season the right way.
4: So, yeah, we've got a young list that are constantly evolving and we want to play the right way and the result will look after itself. Even against West Coast last time we played them, they had momentum early. There was parts of the game that we weren't good enough. Even in some of our wins, we haven't played the pure brand of footy, but the result will look after itself if we play the right way.
0: Fremantle have recorded their 18th win of the season with a 37-point triumph over the Bulldogs last night. In NRL today, the Warriors have defeated the Titans 42-6 on the Gold Coast. This evening, the Panthers go up against the Raiders and the Knights face the Broncos. In the NRLW, the Tigers have triumphed over the Sharks 32-20. The result sees West return to the winner's circle after back-to-back defeats. Tigers coach Craig Sandicoast says he's ecstatic with the win.
5: Could have gone either way. It was very close, very tight. Both sides made too many errors, but the resilience, the perseverance and the willingness to keep competing, that's what we're really happy with.
0: Australian Independent Radio News.

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0: Hello, I'm Sarah Wombe. The federal government has confirmed it won't be extending the temporary cut to the fuel excise. Sean Bindley reports.
1: A 32% reduction to the excise, introduced in March at the peak of the US-Iran conflict, was halved to 16 cents in July. The relief will end on Monday, adding 17 cents to wholesale prices. Energy Minister Chris Bowen says the measure wasn't designed to last forever.
2: The fuel excise will return to normal over the weekend. That will see it return to the more normal levels. We said that this was a temporary measure. We've returned it gradually, which I think was the right thing to do. But I think Australians have understood, as we've made crystal clear all the way through, this was a temporary measure.
1: As the conflict in the Middle East continues, Australia has 43 days' worth of petrol in reserve, 39 days of diesel and 34 days' worth of jet fuel. Sean Bindley, Air News.
0: South Australian authorities are investigating a mass bird mortality event after more than 80 dead or sick birds were found off the state's southeast coast. They are not being considered as suspected cases of H5 bird flu while they undergo testing in Adelaide. SA Chief Veterinary Officer Sky Fruin says sick and dead crested terns near Cape Jaffa were detected via aerial surveillance.
3: We did last survey that area about 2 weeks ago on the 15th of July. At that point in time, there was no evidence of sick or dead birds, and unfortunately, in the 2 weeks since, obviously, that situation has changed.
0: Rallies have taken place across Australia protesting the ongoing aerial culling of brumbies in Kosciuszko National Park. Demonstrators in capital cities and regional hubs are calling for an immediate end to the shooting program. Queensland homeowners are being urged to take care when hiring a trending tradie. Lachlan Gray explains.
4: A cheap quote might catch your eye, but it will cost more in the long run. More and more homeowners paying a large deposit and being left with incomplete works and defects. That's according to the latest data from the Queensland Building and Construction Commission, which reveals a disturbing trend. More than 1,000 people are being investigated for unlicensed contracting, with another 226 under scrutiny for misusing a licence. QBCC Commissioner Angelo Lambrinos warning, it's not as easy as it looks on social media, and if found guilty, dodgy builders in the Sunshine State will be hit with the rulebook. Lachlan Gray, Brisbane.
0: The World Meteorological Organization has warned that this year's El Nino weather pattern is expected to intensify over the next 3 months. June has been the second hottest month ever, while in Europe it has been the hottest. UN Secretary General Antonio Guterres says there are difficult weeks and months ahead.
5: New forecasts released today by the World Meteorological Organization provide a stark picture of the period from August through October. El Niño is strengthening, adding fuel to a planet already on fire.
0: Briefly, in other news, emergency services in the Ukrainian capital Kyiv say 9 people, including children, have been killed in the latest Russian ballistic missile attack. And at least 24 people have been injured in a 4.5 magnitude earthquake near Naples in Italy. This is Air News. The Panthers have hammered the Raiders in round 22 of the NRL. Andrew Lucas has the details.
6: An electric first half from Penrith has helped set up a 42-18 victory over Canberra in front of 10,000 fans in Mudgee. The Panthers cruised to a 30-6 lead at the break after doubles to Liam Martin and Thomas Jenkins. Nathan Cleary led the way with a masterclass in the 7-3 win. In other matches, the Knights beat the Broncos 30-6 in Brisbane and the Warriors smashed the Titans 42-6 on the Gold Coast. Andrew Lucas, Sydney.
0: The Giants overcame a tough Port Adelaide side to claim victory 75-63 to stay within touch of the final wildcard spot. GWS coach Adam Kingsley.
7: Hard fought win. I thought we controlled the most part of the game. Struggled to finish our work. I thought Port scrambled well. I thought it was a pretty strong game.
0: Wins also to the Blues, Hawks and Swans. And Australia has defeated Ireland in the inaugural AFLW International 91-41. At the Commonwealth Games, it was a clean sweep for the Aussies in the 10,000-metre women's race walk. Defending her crown, Jemima Montague picked up the gold. She's told Seven she couldn't underestimate her Aussie teammates.
8: I knew there was going to be tough competition and it was just about listening to my coach. I could hear him over that crowd and going at the right time.
0: Meanwhile, Australia will play for netball bronze after a shock semi-final defeat to Jamaica 46-45. Australian Independent Radio News.
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0: Hello, I'm Sarah Warmby. The federal government has confirmed it won't be extending the temporary cut to the fuel excise. Sean Bindley reports.
1: A 32% reduction to the excise, introduced in March at the peak of the US-Iran conflict, was halved to 16 cents in July. The relief will end on Monday, adding 17 cents to wholesale prices. Energy Minister Chris Bowen says the measure wasn't designed to last forever.
2: The fuel excise will return to normal over the weekend. That will see it return to the more normal levels. We said that this was a temporary measure. We've returned it gradually, which I think was the right thing to do. But I think Australians have understood, as we've made crystal clear all the way through, this was a temporary measure.
1: As the conflict in the Middle East continues, Australia has 43 days worth of petrol in reserve, 39 days of diesel and 34 days worth of jet fuel. Sean Bindley, Air News.
0: South Australian authorities are investigating a mass bird mortality event after more than 80 dead or sick birds were found off the state's southeast coast. They are not being considered as suspected cases of H5 bird flu while they undergo testing in Adelaide. SA Chief Veterinary Officer Sky Fruin says sick and dead crested terns near Cape Jaffa were detected via aerial surveillance.
3: We did last survey that area about 2 weeks ago on the 15th of July. At that point in time, there was no evidence of sick or dead birds, and unfortunately, in the 2 weeks since, obviously, that situation has changed.
0: Rallies have taken place across Australia protesting the ongoing aerial culling of brumbies in Kosciuszko National Park. Demonstrators in capital cities and regional hubs are calling for an immediate end to the shooting program. Queensland homeowners are being urged to take care when hiring a trending tradie. Lachlan Gray explains.
4: A cheap quote might catch your eye, but it will cost more in the long run. More and more homeowners paying a large deposit and being left with incomplete works and defects. That's according to the latest data from the Queensland Building and Construction Commission, which reveals a disturbing trend. More than 1,000 people are being investigated for unlicensed contracting, with another 226 under scrutiny for misusing a licence. QBCC Commissioner Angelo Lambrinos warning, it's not as easy as it looks on social media, and if found guilty, dodgy builders in the Sunshine State will be hit with the rulebook. Lachlan Gray, Brisbane.
0: The World Meteorological Organization has warned that this year's El Niño weather pattern is expected to intensify over the next 3 months. June has been the second hottest month ever, while in Europe it has been the hottest. UN Secretary General Antonio Guterres says there are difficult weeks and months ahead.
5: New forecasts released today by the World Meteorological Organization provide a stark picture of the period from August through October. El Niño is strengthening, adding fuel to a planet already on fire.
0: Briefly, in other news, emergency services in the Ukrainian capital Kyiv say 9 people, including children, have been killed in the latest Russian ballistic missile attack. And at least 24 people have been injured in a 4.5 magnitude earthquake near Naples in Italy. This is Air News. The Panthers have hammered the Raiders in round 22 of the NRL. Andrew Lucas has the details.
6: An electric first half from Penrith has helped set up a 42-18 victory over Canberra in front of 10,000 fans in Mudgee. The Panthers cruised to a 30-6 lead at the break after doubles to Liam Martin and Thomas Jenkins. Nathan Cleary led the way with a masterclass in the 7-3 win. In other matches, the Knights beat the Broncos 30-6 in Brisbane and the Warriors smashed the Titans 42-6 on the Gold Coast. Andrew Lucas, Sydney.
0: The Giants overcame a tough Port Adelaide side to claim victory 75-63 to stay within touch of the final wildcard spot. GWS coach Adam Kingsley.
7: Hard fought win. I thought we controlled the most part of the game. Struggled to finish our work. I thought Port scrambled well. I thought it was a pretty strong game.
0: Wins also to the Blues, Hawks and Swans. And Australia has defeated Ireland in the inaugural AFLW International 91-41. At the Commonwealth Games, it was a a clean sweep for the Aussies in the 10,000 metre women's race walk. Defending her crown, Jemima Montague picked up the gold. She's told Seven she couldn't underestimate her Aussie teammates.
8: I knew there was going to be tough competition, and it was just about listening to my coach. I could hear him over that crowd and going at the right time.
0: Meanwhile, Australia will play for netball bronze after a shock semi-final defeat to Jamaica, 46-45. Australian Independent, Radio News.

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1: There are tens of thousands of children admitted to hospital for long-term stays every year. Sometimes their little bodies, which are attached to drips and lines, can get tangled in their clothes. Super T takes that anxiety away. It's a medical garment given free of charge, and it's disguised as a superhero t-shirt, which opens under the arms for thermometer access and has press studs evenly spaced to bypass tubes and lines. This children's charity has partnered with Disney for some Marvel editions, and it's got some special star power backing with Thor actor Chris Hemsworth worth lending his support.
2: When I put on my suit, my costume and the Avengers, it makes me feel like I can take on anything. Stay strong, stay brave. We're here for you. We love you.
1: To see how you can help, head to supertee.org.au. 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
2: Hello, I'm Sarah Warmby. The South Australian government is investigating a mass mortality event as H5 bird flu spreads among the local bird population. Sean Bendley reports.
3: CSIRO testing has confirmed a silver gull has been infected, Australia's first seagull to test positive. It takes the state's total number of confirmed H5 bird flu cases to 39. Authorities are also investigating the deaths of 49 crested terns in the coastal town of Cape Jaffa. South Australian Environment Minister Emily Burke says there has been a significant change in reporting of sick or dead birds.
4: We knew this was going to happen. We always knew that there would be impact and significant impact potentially on our wildlife. And what we are seeing now is just this week particularly is there has been a change in those numbers going from migratory to localised spread and now potentially into large numbers around our coastlines.
2: The federal government remains confident now is the right time to lift the fuel excise discount. The temporary levy cut will end at midnight tonight, adding about 16 cents a litre to the wholesale cost of petrol and diesel. Experts say it will take up to 2 weeks for the full increase to flow through to the pump. Transport Minister Catherine King has reaffirmed the discount was never intended to be permanent.
5: The fuel excise and the road user charging were temporary relief. While we made sure we could continue to have a strong fuel supply here in Australia. Prices for fuel have fluctuated, and in fact I think they have managed to stay relatively steady for a period of time.
2: Foreign Affairs Minister Penny Wong has rejected One Nation's call for a monoculture in Australia in her address to the Gama Festival. The four-day celebration in remote northeast Arnhem Land is Australia's largest Indigenous gathering. The construction industry says priority must be given to skilled migrants to help tackle the country's housing demand. New data suggests around 18,000 qualified permanent migrants are working below their skill level due to unnecessary barriers. Master Builders Australia Chief Executive Danita Vaughan says these workers can provide a major boost to our economy.
6: A new analysis shows that for every skilled tradie that comes into the country, they will contribute nearly $2 million towards our economy over a 30-year period, as well as contribute 21 homes. That is a significant contribution.
2: A third 24-hour walkout by Victorian state school teachers has been penciled in for Wednesday, the 19th of August. Staff are demanding a better pay deal and improved conditions. And a gold bar produced in Western Australia weighing more than half a tonne has claimed the Guinness World Records title for the world's largest gold bar. The Perth Mint created the bar using Australian gold. It weighs 521.2 kilos and was refined to 99.999% purity, or five nines, as they call it in the business. The Mint's chief executive, Paul Graham, says it is an amazing achievement.
7: What we'll be unveiling is nothing short of, I think, a miracle, because it's not just the weight and the size of this bar, it's the purity.
2: This is Air News. To AFL, and Hawthorn's Nick Watson has kicked an equal career best five goals to keep the Hawks firmly in the hunt for a top two spot with a 16-point victory over North Melbourne. In yesterday's other games, Sydney, GWS and Carlton also posted wins. In the NRL, wins to New Zealand, Penrith and Newcastle. Australia has picked up its first Commonwealth Games gold medal in boxing since 2018, thanks to Jai Dixon. And for the first time in 69 days, Brock Feeney is a Supercars Championship race winner. Leonie Kay reports.
8: Feeney snapped a seven-race podium-less streak to claim victory in race 24, and it was a statement move that sealed the 88 Red Bull Ampol Racing driver's fifth win of the season. With the fastest lap bonus also secured, Feeney clawed back 11 points on Payne in the fight for the Sprint Cup, with Payne's lead now 107 points. Matthew Payne came in second and Kai Allen third. In the earlier race, Matt Payne had an emphatic victory in the opening race. The Kiwi had to work for it early after a poor start, but a power move on Cam Waters and cheeky defence on Ryan Wood sealed the deal, as did a superb late race safety car restart. Payne was in cruise control out front, coming home with a 3.1 second margin over Wood, while Di Pasquale brought home another podium in third. Supercars action begins today with qualifying at 1 p.m. Australian Eastern Standard Time.
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2: Hello, I'm Sarah Warmby. Energy Minister Chris Bowen says Australians can have confidence in the country's fuel supplies despite the ongoing uncertainty in the Middle East. There are currently 43 days worth of petrol in reserve, 39 days of diesel and 34 days worth of jet fuel. Meanwhile, many Aussie motorists are having to think twice before taking lengthy motoring holidays. As Michael Lynch reports, that's all because of the rising cost of petrol.
3: Please don't panic buy. That plea from Energy Minister Chris Bowen as the temporary fuel excise comes to an end today. As a result of the federal government's decision not to extend the cost of living relief and the road user charge, the Bowser petrol price is likely to rise by approximately 17 cents per litre. Despite that, Mr. Bowen says Australia's fuel reserves remain secure.
4: We ask people to buy as much fuel as they need, no more, no less. We saw, you know, a similar increase last month, and, you know, we didn't really see a massive increase in demand. I would hope that that continues, because when we see massive increases in demand, all of a sudden, that's what puts huge pressure on the supply chain, which means it's difficult for everyone.
2: The Reserve Bank is expected to hold interest rates steady when they next meet after headline inflation eased to 3.8%. The RBA has already hiked rates three times this year, stagnating residential property sales across the capital cities. Finance expert Sarah Meganson says the number of mortgage holders losing breathing space is growing.
5: One in four Australians say that they're actually right at that breaking point. They're just scraping by, and another rate rise would really tip them over the edge. Another 38% say that they're okay for now, but they really don't have much wiggle room in their budget. So combined, that's two out of three mortgage holders who are really, really right on the edge.
2: A ban on greyhound racing has come into effect in New Zealand. It's estimated 1,400 greyhounds will retire from the sport and be rehomed. The ABC reports Greyhound Racing New Zealand has organised charter flights to export about 150 dogs to Australia for trainers to continue racing. US officials have renewed warnings to American citizens in the Middle East ahead of planned fresh strikes on Iran. The State Department says those in the region should be prepared for flight cancellations and airspace closures. The United Nations has warned the El Nino weather pattern is expected to intensify over the coming months across the Northern Hemisphere, including Europe. Here's the BBC's Imogen Folks.
6: This year had already seen higher than average temperatures before El Nino even got started. Globally, June was the second hottest month ever. In Europe, it was the hottest. Wildfires are raging in France and Spain. Drought is destroying crops across the continent. But the WMO predicts things are likely to get worse. The world can no longer afford to wait, the UN said today. Governments must take action now to protect populations from extreme heat and stop investing in fossil fuels.
2: And Spanish authorities say the situation in its enclave Ceuta is returning to normal after more than 50,000 people entered from Morocco. This is Air News. Australia has enjoyed another great day at the Commonwealth Games. In athletics, Matthew Denny has picked up a gold in the discus. Aussies have added another two medals in the judo, picking up a silver and a bronze. And Emma Sue Greentree has won Australia's second boxing gold medal. She's told Seven there were plenty of nerves.
7: The build-up to me fighting, definitely, it was there, and I was nervous yesterday in my semi-final, but, you know, I got through that, and then I got through today, and it's incredible.
2: And the Rugby League Broncos coach Michael Maguire says the group will need to look after each other as their finals hopes were officially ended going down to the Knights 30-6. Maguire says he's disappointed with how the season's played out.
8: It's tough because we've got a real high regard on how these boys go about things. You can't fault how they try. Unfortunately, at the moment, we're not getting things going our way.
2: In the other games, wins to the Warriors and Panthers. And in the AFL, Carlton has kept its finals hopes alive with a 76-point win over Brisbane, 154-78. Blues interim coach Josh Fraser says he's happy with the result.
9: By and large, it was pretty consistent over four quarters, but yeah, there were still moments in the game where I thought we probably left some chances out there and maybe didn't quite defend the way we wanted to, but pleasing result overall.
2: The Giants, Hawks and Swans also had wins. Australian Independent Radio News.
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10: When it comes to the traffic at North Mead Breens Road, at Redbank Road, there is a crashed car. Hello, everyone. Hopefully you're having a great Sunday morning and the sun is out all of next week. Today it is sunny and 20 degrees. On Monday it is 23 degrees and sunny, but there might be a late shower. On Tuesday it is sunny and 19 degrees, and this continues on until Friday when it is sunny and 19 degrees. Stay tuned, because after this song we have a very special guest on. Let's get into it.

0: That was Solid Rock by Goanna. Hello everyone, you're listening to Alive 90.5 FM, the program Youth Vision with me, your host, Amber Mazinski. And today I'm joined by Kale, who is about a week away from turning 18 years old. Some information about him: he loves playing guitar and piano, has participated in varied competitive sports from swimming and fencing to basketball and Australian rules football. His greatest motivator is that when he decides he wants to excel at something, he can switch into a totally self-driven, self-disciplined mode. I'm also joined by Neil, who is Kale's dad. He turns 67 soon and is the executive director of a national services company. He has travelled widely, lived overseas like in Antarctica, and loves four-wheel driving and camping. Neil's favourite movie is Groundhog Day from 1993, starring Bill Murray. How are you guys feeling today?
1: Hello, I'm feeling quite good this morning, quite honoured to be on the show. Hoping for a good experience.
0: Yeah, thanks, Kale. How are you, Neil?
2: Yeah, all good, all good. Nice early start, brisk start. It was great to be out and see the mist all around the hills, yeah.
0: No, definitely. It was very foggy this morning. Now, Neil, what were your teenage years like?
2: Oh, my teenage years. Well, I grew up, I guess, in a family of five. I was the eldest, so I was the first to go to high school. It was just your typical public school, high school experience. I left school quite early, though. I had a passion to just get out and explore electrical things. That kind of technology just sort of gripped me, so I went straight into an apprenticeship. Earlier teens, riding my push bike around, going fishing, things like this. We lived on the waterfront in Brisbane. Yeah, it was great. A bit of a Tom Sawyer experience.
0: Yeah, definitely. Now, what impact did leaving school so young and entering the real world, what impact did that have on you?
2: It just felt like a natural progression in a sense. I'd already been working, if you like, in an industrial environment, like during school holidays from, when I was probably 12 onwards. My dad used to take me into the engineering workshop where he worked. I'd sweep the floor. And, that was only for a couple of weeks each year. But then as time went by, I think by the time I was 15, I was driving the company ute to go and get everyone's lunches, you know, quite illegally. But in those days, it just didn't seem to be an issue. Whereas now your insurance would wipe you and you'd be broke forever, you know.
0: No, definitely. Times have changed. But leaving school at such a young age is also a life-changing decision. What advice do you have for teenagers considering the same thing or when making big decisions about their future?
2: Well, I guess the overarching theme, if you like, that I would, in hindsight, bring out is don't overthink it. But please don't take that as a license to not think about it. So you have to do the hard work. You have to do the homework. And then if you're faced with a couple of good choices, it's not like there's only one way to go. So launch, go and do it. For me, slipping into the work environment, I'd already been doing that kind of thing like an apprentice electrician would be doing for some time. So it wasn't a big impact. It was great to get money for it. I wasn't paid that much when I worked at Dad's work, you know, during school holidays. So the independence, even at 15, as opposed to doing that at after uni at 20-something, you know, I felt free as a bird, if you like, yeah.
0: No, I think it's really important what you said about not overthinking. I think especially these days, teenagers are so in their heads. Hmm. What advice do you have for that? Because it's hard to break away from it.
2: Yeah. So if we fast forward to many years later, decades later in the big corporate world, I learned a whole lot of stuff there. And this one is probably very relevant. And that's, there's a thing called analysis paralysis. You've got to avoid that. And instead of brainstorming, the corporate world talks about tri-storming. So, yeah, you think about it, you do the work, you don't get a golden ticket to not think things through, but there does come a point where it becomes analysis paralysis if you don't just put down the books, stop searching Google, stop doom scrolling, and just pick something and start doing it. You can change streams.
0: Yeah, I think even for me, that's really relevant. I'm an over-planner, overthinker. Even when it comes to studying for exams, I like to plan everything out first and then start writing. But ultimately, that seems like a kind of counterintuitive almost method.
2: Mm.
0: Now, how has your perspective on life changed since your teenage years?
2: Good question. I think... So there's a couple of aspects to that. One of those is I had no idea that my family weren't wealthy, quite poor. Mum and Dad never owned a home. They always rented. We moved every year or two even. So having raised a family, having been doing a whole lot of things at the work front, running my own business, working for other people, I started to get a view of the world that I never knew existed.
0: Yeah. How was it like, I guess, kind of realising that they weren't as well off?
2: Sadly, I hope this is not a bit of a downer, but it wasn't until my dad passed. He was 57 years old, and I was there. Well, not when he passed, but a little while after. I arrived, he was still just in bed, none of the... Ambos or any money had turned up, and it was all the things that I wish I'd said came flooding back.
0: Yeah, that seems like a really hard moment, but also important one for people to hear. Hmm. Say what you want to say, say that you're grateful and just appreciate what you have. I think that's really important.
2: Hmm.
0: If you could go back in time, what would you tell your younger self?
2: That's a really, really hard question. I think I would say, don't change anything. As I look back on how I got to where I got, it wasn't planned when I was 15 to I will one day be the executive director of a national services company, or a few years ago running a whole region of the world for a big multinational American company. None of that was planned. It was, I had an interest. I followed my heart. I wanted to learn about something because I wanted to learn about it. I wanted to know how that worked. And almost coincidentally, those things line up like planets sometimes and something comes of it.
0: Yeah. It's definitely about taking the opportunity when it comes, almost going with the flow and not feeling pressure.
2: Yeah, enjoying it. If you're not really enjoying it, why are you doing it? It's whatever fires up your imagination. That's mm-hmm. the thing, yeah.
0: Yeah, definitely. I love that. Whatever fires up your imagination. I'll definitely think about that when I'm choosing, obviously, my career. Kale and I are both turning 18. Well, I turned 18 last week, very soon. All right, everyone, stay tuned because after this break, we are going to continue this interview and hear about Neil's very interesting life. Next up, we have The Wait with Jimmy Barnes and The Bad Loves.

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0: That was Iris by the Goo Goo Dolls. Sorry.
1: Goo Goo Dolls, yes.
0: I'm here with Neil and Kale. Neil, after becoming an electrician, you decided to begin studying. What was your motivation behind this decision?
1: This is becoming a theme, isn't it? But it revolved around I wanted to learn something. I wanted to understand something. And so in my earlier years, you know, my parents were Catholic and they sent me off to all sorts of Catholic things. We had to learn stuff until we reached our first confirmation. And after that, they said, if you don't want to go anymore, we're not going to force you. And we were all like, my sisters and I were like, yay! But then as years went by, in my teenage years, I was exposed to Christianity and a few other things there and sort of got interested and got involved in like thoughts about life and the world. So what I went and studied was an arts degree around philosophy, worldviews. How do we know what we know? You know, you look at the sky and say that's blue and I say, yeah, it is, right? But how did we come to the conclusion that blue is the right word here?
0: Yeah. And do we all see the same blue?
1: Exactly, you know. So we agree on some things and give it a name. So that's what I wanted to study. So it was nothing to do with technical work. I moved to Canberra to do that. I lived in Canberra then for 10 years. And was working, supporting myself, supporting a young family at the same time as I sort of worked my way through that. But there were a lot of other bits of study I did that were not quite so formal. Just doing individual courses on things that interested me. Computers, you know, back when I started, computers were those green screen text only type things you see in old sci-fi movies and things like that, right? So I wanted to learn all about operating systems and how they work. So I took some little courses on that. I wanted to learn how encryption worked. There were some really exciting things that I read about and I thought, I've got to know. So I did a couple of courses on that. Not a technology degree or anything, but just the bits that I was interested in, picked the eyes out of it and did some training and study there.
0: It's not always easy to follow your passion when considering life circumstances. What advice do you have for someone who feels stuck?
1: Reflecting back on the earlier comment about tri-storming, give it a try. And there was an aspect of that I didn't mention in the corporate world, which is fail it fast. If it's not working, bail.
0: Mm-hmm.
1: So if you've got multiple options there, you're not sure which one to choose, get out of the analysis paralysis, pick one, try it, try storm, not brainstorm, and fail it fast.
0: Yeah, I think that's a very, I guess, good advice is like to not waste your time, but then also it's not a waste of time to fail either because you learn from it.
1: Correct.
0: Now, how did you balance family life, work, and study?
1: Well, that was difficult. There's another layer to that as well, that my fourth child in my first marriage, Kale's a product of my second marriage, she was sick from birth. So that put a lot of pressure on the family as well. So we ended up in a situation where my wife would be at the hospital during the day. I'd spend all night at the hospital. Then I'd come home and get breakfast for the kids and get them off to school and then go off and work. And study was afternoons, so I'd only work half-day mornings. And back home again, dinner, off to the hospital. So it was a case of not having options in a lot of ways. Everything had to happen. Find time to do it.
0: Yeah, and I guess it's even inspirational to hear you talking about how even though you were going through a lot, ultimately you can find time if you're truly passionate about it.
1: That's right. You just don't give up, right? You know what you have to do, so you just go ahead and do that.
0: Yeah. Now, when it came to studying, what opportunities actually came from it?
1: Yeah, so I gave the example of looking at encryption as an interest, and it really was just an interest for me. It'd be like Kale learning to play the guitar just for his own benefit and his own enjoyment. And I toyed with it and I could start to see practical uses for it. years later, decades later, I ended up working for a company who produced credit card terminals. As you can imagine, there's a lot of encryption technology in that, and that's what landed me the role, that I just had an interest in that type of technology, could speak the language, as if I was breathing, you know, as easy as breathing. So, yeah, it wasn't done with a view that I can make money on this, I can monetize this, I can become a millionaire playing around with encryption technologies. It just was an interest that then stayed with me. I used it myself, and eventually it turned into a job.
0: Mm-hmm. Now, you have also traveled all over the world. What place had the greatest impact on you?
1: Well, in the intro, you mentioned Antarctica. I think that's yes. got to be at the top of the list. You know, that I spent 14 months actually on the continent.
0: Wow.
1: And there was about 8 months of training in Australia before going there. And the training was just amazing. Even then, you know, the Antarctic Division is a government department. And they have three bases, and there's about 13 permanent staff on each of those three bases, and thousands upon thousands of people apply for those, you know, 39 roles every year. And the testing is extraordinary before you get accepted, and then when you get accepted, they do things like take you in helicopters and drop you on the top of Cradle Mountain in the middle of winter and say, find your way out.
0: You know, is that a test? Like this.
1: Yeah, that was one of the tests.
0: Wow.
1: Looking at who everyone has to do a certain amount of survival work to just save their own lives if they slipped over on the ice, for example. But then they need people to go further and further and further to becoming search and rescue and first responders and so on. So the tests get harder and harder and harder. People drop out as you go. But it's just amazing. It's like being on another planet. Yeah.
0: I like that. It's just like being on another planet. And it definitely is. Like, if you look at images even, it just looks not real. And when it comes to those tests and getting through when you had so many competitors, why do you think you got through? What is it internally that you have that made you get through it?
1: I'm going to say passion.
0: Yeah.
1: I wanted it so badly. It was something that years earlier, when I was recently married, had a very young family, was running my own business, we talked earlier about just having to do what you have to do. And I saw that job ad in the Sunday paper one day, and I thought, wow, I would love to do that. But it was like 30 years later before I was actually able to do that. And I was considering all my options. I opened the paper and there it was. I thought, I'm going to apply. I'll tell you a little story. When you do it, they get thousands of people. I was in Canberra at the time, so the psych tests, the psych evaluations were done in Canberra, in the ANU, in one of the lecture halls. And there were so many people there. And there was something like about 3.5 hours worth of psych testing to be done. Very regimented. You can't speak. You raise your hand if you have a question. Your first paper will take 30 minutes. Your second paper will take 15 minutes. Your third paper will take 15 minutes. You know, all the way through. I finished in 45 minutes and thought, I've blown this.
0: Wow.
1: Because they say, just don't think it. Put your first answer down to each of these psychological questions. When it came to the end, you sit in front of a panel of about six psychologists and they roll this great big graph paper out with a green section down the middle, and you see your line plotted on that up and down and up and down. And they say, how do you think you went? And I said, well, looks like I blew it here, here, and here, way out of bounds of the green. Everywhere else was in the green, so I've blown it, right? And they said, no, we look for outstanding responses in three areas, and you nailed them.
0: Wow.
1: And I had no idea.
0: Yeah, I think that's really interesting how, I guess, when you're different to other people, when you go outside of the green, outside of the box, that's what really counts and matters.
1: And I think, you know, for your listeners, especially if you're 18 and you're looking at a career and what are you going to do, don't be worried that I'm different. I'm not like everyone else in this area. Sometimes that's the thing that sends you sailing through the goals.
0: Yeah, definitely. All right, we're going to continue this conversation about Antarctica in a second. Next up, we have What's My Scene by the Hoodoo Gurus. Everyone stay tuned.

0: That was What's My Scene by the Hoodoo Gurus. You're listening to Alive 90.5 FM, the program Youth Vision, with me, your host, Amber Mazinski. And today I'm joined by Kale and Neil. Neil, who worked in Antarctica for 14 months straight, but beforehand you had to have a psych evaluation. Can you give us insight into what that test was about?
1: Yeah, there was a lot of information before you apply, and one of those was that you will be medically and psychologically evaluated. There has been lots of issues. When you're down there, you're feeling and experiencing the isolation, it can affect people mentally in a lot of different ways. And actually, the base I went to, Casey, had a hoodoo on it, they called it. So hoodoo gurus, that wasn't, that's a coincidence. It wasn't the song choice. But yeah, they talked about the Casey hoodoo, and that for every year something almost tragic happened to do with mental health and things that happen to people and what they experience. And obviously it's an ongoing thing. Like for 50 years prior, people knew this and they would test for it and they were looking for candidates who would be stable down there or who had the right attributes down there. Did that answer the question?
0: Yeah. When it came to the test itself, you said that there were three sections. What were they looking at?
1: There were three sections where I was out of the green.
0: Yes.
1: And it's really out of the green. I was like almost off the chart. So one of those was in relation to, I guess it reflects on mental stability in one way, but basically it comes down to where do you, or what do you accept as valid or validation of yourself personally? And this particular question was in relation to not really caring what others say about me, my worth, my value to something, what I contribute, that it comes more from within. So self-validating in that sense, I guess. And I think that's pretty important. Don't be too put out by what other people say you are. You know, you're this or you're that, you know, you're worthless or you're great even. You know, watch out for those as well, I guess. But I think it's very, very important that you know you better than anybody else.
0: Yeah, hearing that even myself, that's really inspirational, that you kind of have to learn that from within. You just have to have this constant stream of just knowing your own worth and not being reliant on external pressures when it comes to that.
1: Yeah.
0: And how it's even that important that they actually evaluated it for people who are wanting to come to Antarctica. That really shows a lot. Now, when you actually went to Antarctica, can you describe what your daily life was like?
1: Yeah. The advice given early was when you go down there, you'll have those regular kind of days where the sun comes up and the sun goes down, but then as you head into winter, the sun sinks lower and lower. At midday, eventually, it will barely peak above the horizon, and then there'll come a day when it disappears for a few months, and it's just dark all the time. In the middle of summer, the sun's up all the time, and doctors advised us that when the sun's up all the time, they call the condition big eye, when you just don't know when to sleep. I guess it throws out your body clock that it's not night, you know, those sorts of things. So they did recommend get a routine. Stick to it. If you're going to get up at 6 o'clock every morning, get up at 6 o'clock every morning. It doesn't matter if the sun's been up and never went down or if the sun's not coming up today. So I did that. I took that on board. I set myself a regimen. I would get up at this time. I would have breakfast at that time. I would go to the workshop, do what I needed to do there. Some of that was working on hobbies. Some of it was actual work. I had a whole lot of different roles, not just my trade, the technology side of things. So I had to go out and check on safety huts off base to make sure that they were, functional and so on as part of route master, check all the routes, make sure that no new crevasses had opened up in the glaciers and things like this. So you just set a program and I would work the program. Finish the day at 5 o'clock, head to the pool room, grab a packet of Tim Tams, play pool with my friend, and it became a spectacle. Everyone would come and watch, oh, Neil and Eric are playing pool, let's go. And we eventually worked different rules in. We were playing cricket rules, playing pool, would you believe? And so people would come wearing hockey masks so that they could catch a pool ball on the full and say, that's it, you're out. So we had a lot of fun, but I had a set regimen. I would just follow that every single day.
0: Yeah. What did you discover about yourself while living very isolated from the rest of the world?
1: Yeah, that, I guess, is best encapsulated by the interview I had to have with the station master, an appraisal interview, if you like, at the end of it. Everyone had to have this, you finished your 14-month service here, this is the annual appraisal, if you like. And he summed it up in this way, Neil, of all the people on this base, you are the only one who, if you woke up one morning and the rest of us had been spirited away by aliens or something, disappeared, wouldn't faze you at all. You would just be happy in and of yourself, do what you need to do, continue to function, life will go on and you'd be fine. And yet, when it's someone's birthday, you can be the life of the party. And he was absolutely right. But it identified something that was there all along, but I hadn't identified it or called it out or given it a name. And it's a lot of times there are things that you're not comfortable doing, but I found I could just, at least for a time, find the energy for it, like to present, to be a guest on a radio show, to flip a switch and be personable. When I would much rather be alone. So, I could present a work presentation to foreign dignitaries, but I'd have to go into that mode. It would be kind of like I walk through the studio door this morning and I flip a switch.
0: Yeah. What are some key memories from living in Antarctica that stand out for you?
1: Oh, there were so many. We had so much fun doing things like ice climbing and crevassing.
0: What is crevassing?
1: Crevassing is where you go out onto a glacier. Crevasses are the big cracks there that you see in the movies. People fall down them and have to be rescued or something, and it's all drama. We would go out and look for them. Often they'd be covered in snow. You couldn't see them. You might see a slight depression, and you'd probe for them, and you'd have ropes attached to you to something solid, so that if you were in the middle of a snow bridge and you poked and it collapsed and you fell, you would be safe.
0: Yeah.
1: Like mountain climbing on a rope. And then you set up anchors once you've found a good one, and you abseil down into the crevasse.
0: Wow.
1: You could be going down 10, 15, 20 meters, and then just go walking through like you're walking through a valley, but a very tight valley. It might only be shoulders wide. On another, in a summer period, we had some Swedish scientists out on one of the islands counting Arctic terns. They were breeding there on the islands. They'd come down every year. We used to go in every week, take them more food, bring out their rubbish, things like that. And the island's about 7 or 8 kilometres offshore, and we saw some whales sounding, didn't know what they were. Turned out they were orcas, killer whales. I was the skipper of the boat. It was one of the extra tasks I did. So I killed the engines, drifted into their path, and they surfaced all around us, these pod of killer whales. But probably the crowning one was for my birthday, and it was the middle of winter. The ocean had frozen going out several kilometres. Antarctica doubles in area when the sea ice freezes, when the sea freezes. So we're like 6 or 7 kilometres out in Iceberg Alley. And they knew I loved this, so they organised a trip out to go on an iceberg tour for my birthday on quad bikes and skidoos. There were about 6 or 8 of us. And we spotted a black spot on the side of an iceberg. As we got closer and closer and closer, and this thing was like 20 metres tall, it was a cave. We kind of broke all the rules. You're not supposed to do this because icebergs can collapse on you if you're not careful, but I thought, I've got to do this. So photos and videos, myself and a young physicist working on his doctorate. The two of us clambered across the broken ice, climbed on board the iceberg, and were inside like a majestic crystal cathedral.
0: Wow.
1: Tunnels going everywhere. It was beautiful.
0: Yeah. No, I'm just in awe right now of all the experiences that you just mentioned. You have definitely lived a very different life from, say, the average person. Did you ever imagine that your life would turn out this way? And what is the driving factor behind all your remarkable life experiences?
1: I don't think there was no plan. It was, what are you interested in learning about? What are you interested in discovering? What excites you? Getting involved. And seeing where it all leads. There was no big life plan that was going to end up in Antarctica. It was, ooh, that'd be great. And then 20 years later, actually applying for the role, and strangely, the things that I'd done along the way somehow contributed to being able to do that. Same with, as you mentioned earlier, I spent a lot of time living overseas. There were other adventures. I got interested in scuba diving, so I learned everything about that and had some adventures there. But there were huge periods where it was just do what you have to do. Young family, starting a business, get up every morning, go to work, come home, you know, do the things that are part of the life that you're living right now. You do those things, but you just have those interests, you follow those interests, and sometimes doors open, sometimes doors close.
0: Yeah. If you had any, I guess, lasting advice for the younger generation, what would it be?
1: I guess where we started, and that's don't overthink it.
0: Yeah.
1: Don't fall into the pit of analysis paralysis. Go and Google tri-storming, go and Google analysis paralysis, Google fail fast. You'll find these in all sorts of programs like Lean or Six Sigma and things like this that corporates use. There's a lot there that you're not going to be interested in at all, but you pick the eyes out of it. And if I could summarize an entire Lean production course for you, take away these gems. Don't fall for analysis paralysis, and try storm. Just do it.
0: Yeah. Thank you so much for coming on here, Neil. Also, thank you to Kale for being here. Next week, everyone, Neil and Kale are coming back on, and we are going to hear about Neil's experiences in Malaysia as executive director, and also Kale and what motivates him. Now, next up, we have an ad break.
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1: Hello, I'm Sarah Womby. The Prime Minister has used a video message to congratulate Australian athletes competing at the Commonwealth Games. The country enjoying one of its most dominant games yet. Anthony Albanese expressed pride in all those who've donned the green and gold.
2: I just want to give a shout out to all the fantastic athletes who've been competing and representing Australia at the Commonwealth Games in Glasgow. And whether you've won gold, silver or bronze, or simply done your best, the whole of Australia is proud of you.
1: Experts say price changes at the Bowser shouldn't be immediate as the cut to the fuel excise comes to an end. The federal government reduced the excise in response to the oil crisis driven by the conflict in the Middle East. Motorists are being urged to shop around for the best price. The Victorian opposition has challenged Premier Ben Carroll to ensure the promised Royal Commission into big build corruption isn't hijacked by backroom politics. Carolee Katzenbach reports.
3: With evidence already indicating that more than $15 billion of taxpayers' money has been siphoned off to criminals, bikies and the CFMEU from Victoria's big build projects, it's become the nation's largest corruption scandal. The opposition today unveiling a draft terms of reference challenging Ben Carroll to guarantee that former premiers, MPs, staffers, public servants and union officials are compelled to give evidence under oath. The proposed terms of reference also seek hearings to be conducted in public, along with powers to follow the money and recommend criminal prosecutions. It's the first test for the new Premier to deliver on his promise that the Royal Commission will leave no stone unturned. Carolee Katsimbanis, Melbourne.
1: The parents of murdered Queensland schoolboy Daniel Morcombe have co-signed a letter calling for a national registry of child abusers. Bruce and Denise Morcombe have joined the federal opposition leader and advocacy group Child Care Choice in the push. Their move follows a string of high-profile abuse cases at child care centres across the country. Also in news, Australia's big four banks are predicting the Reserve Bank will hold interest rates this month as inflation cools to 3.8%. Hazard reduction burns will take place across parts of New South Wales ahead of the upcoming bushfire season. And crews are continuing to secure the world's largest electric-powered ferry after it was loaded onto the heavy lift ship Black Marlin on Friday in one of the most complex marine operations ever undertaken in Tasmania. Built by Hobart Shipbuilders Incat, Hull 96 is set to be transported to South America aboard the semi-submersible. Incat Corporate Affairs Manager Tom Cooper has told the ABC while the company is building similar ferries for Denmark, they won't need a lift to their destinations.
4: The large electric ships for Denmark will have diesel generators on board, so they'll actually be able to make their own way to Denmark like the traditional diesel ships of the past with Incat. So this may well have been the first and last time we'll ever see a heavy lift ship in the River Derwent.
1: This is Air News. The Panthers have hammered the Raiders in round 22 of the NRL. Andrew Lucas has the details.
5: An electric first half from Penrith has helped set up a 42-18 victory over Canberra in front of 10,000 fans in Mudgee. The Panthers cruised to a 30-6 lead at the break after doubles to Liam Martin and Thomas Jenkins. Nathan Cleary led the way with a masterclass in the 7-3 win. In other matches, the Knights beat the Broncos 30-6 in Brisbane and the Warriors smashed the Titans 42-6 on the Gold Coast. Andrew Lucas, Sydney.
1: The Giants overcame a tough Port Adelaide side to claim victory 75-63 to stay within touch of the final wildcard spot. GWS coach Adam Kingsley.
6: Hard fought win. I thought we controlled the most part of the game. Struggled to finish our work. I thought Port scrambled well. I thought it was a pretty strong game.
1: Wins also to the Blues, Hawks and Swans. And Australia has defeated Ireland in the inaugural AFLW International 91-41. At the Commonwealth Games, it was was a clean sweep for the Aussies in the 10,000 metre women's race walk. Defending her crown, Jemima Montague picked up the gold. She's told Seven she couldn't underestimate her Aussie teammates.
7: I knew there was going to be tough competition, and it was just about listening to my coach. I could hear him over that crowd and going at the right time.
1: Meanwhile, Australia will play for netball bronze after a shock semi-final defeat to Jamaica, 46-45. Australian Independent, Radio News.

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1: Hello, I'm Sarah Warmby. The federal government has confirmed it won't be extending the temporary cut to the fuel excise. Sean Bindley reports.
2: A 32% reduction to the excise, introduced in March at the peak of the US-Iran conflict, was halved to 16 cents in July. The relief will end on Monday, adding 17 cents to wholesale prices. Energy Minister Chris Bowen says the measure wasn't designed to last forever.
3: The fuel excise will return to normal over the weekend. That will see it return to the more normal levels. We said that this was a temporary measure. We've returned it gradually, which I think was the right thing to do. But I think Australians have understood, as we've made crystal clear all the way through, this was a temporary measure.
2: As the conflict in the Middle East continues, Australia has 43 days worth of petrol in reserve, 39 days of diesel and 34 days worth of jet fuel. Sean Bindley, Air News.
1: South Australian authorities are investigating a mass bird mortality event after more than 80 dead or sick birds were found off the state's southeast coast. They are not being considered as suspected cases of H5 bird flu while they undergo testing in Adelaide. SA Chief Veterinary Officer Sky Fruin says sick and dead crested terns near Cape Jaffa were detected via aerial surveillance.
4: We did last survey that area about 2 weeks ago on the 15th of July. At that point in time, there was no evidence of sick or dead birds, and unfortunately, in the 2 weeks since, obviously, that situation has changed.
1: Rallies have taken place across